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1: Being a happy person is no accident. According to researchers at the University of California, Davis, there are four consistent habits that most happy people have in common. Here are those four habits of highly happy people.
2: Happy people tend to be more thankful.
1: In one research study of people who kept journals, those who wrote more on what they were thankful for tended to be more optimistic about the upcoming week than those who did more complaining in their journals.
2: Happy people reach out more to others.
1: They tend to be the ones who volunteered at homeless shelters, mentored a disadvantaged child, or participated in a community project.
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1: They were more likely to be a part of a group or community of others, in church, for example.
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2: Be more thankful, reach out to others, spend more time in community with others, and get more in touch with God.
1: Give it a try. According to research, you'll be a much happier person.
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0: 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When you think of an occupation where someone's working for God, you might think of missionaries or pastors, but you might not think of
3: truck drivers, stockbrokers, airline pilots, construction workers, taxi drivers, website designers.
0: Probably those so-called secular jobs don't remind you of ministry, but you might need to expand your horizons a bit. It's one of those concepts in the Bible most people don't know about. Our work is an important tool for God to shape our lives. Colossians chapter 3 in the Bible says that whatever we do, we should do it heartily. That means with a good attitude. We should work not like we're working for men, but just as if we're working for God. The verse then says something profound. From the Lord, you will receive a reward. That's right. God is going to someday give you an eternal reward based on the quality of your work on the job. And you thought those pastors and missionaries were the only ones racking up big rewards in heaven. Nope, you can do that in your job every day. So no matter what your occupation, your job is a big deal to God. A message from My Worship 103.3.

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Hope makes all things work. Love makes all things beautiful. Right here, you'll find the music that reflects a lifestyle of faith, hope, and love. We're My Worship 103.3. 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

0: My wife passed away in January, and just to hear you guys and the songs that have helped me through the grieving process and everything, and that's all I listen to. 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

0: an occupation where someone's working for God, you might think of missionaries or pastors, but you might not think of
1: truck drivers, stockbrokers, airline pilots, construction workers, taxi drivers, website designers.
0: Probably those so-called secular jobs don't remind you of ministry, but you might need to expand your horizons a bit. It's one of those concepts in the Bible most people don't know about. Our work is an important tool for God to shape our lives. Colossians chapter 3 in the Bible says that whatever we do, we should do it heartily. That means with a good attitude. We should work not like we're working for men, but just as if we're working for God. The verse then says something profound. From the Lord, you will receive a reward. That's right. God is going to someday give you an eternal reward based on the quality of your work on the job. And you thought those pastors and missionaries were the only ones racking up big rewards in heaven. Nope, you can do that in your job every day. So no matter what your occupation, your job is a big deal to God. A message from My Worship 103.3.
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0: It's heartwarming and great to hear children recite the Pledge of Allegiance, poetry, or Bible verses. 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
1: 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When I remember you on my bed, I meditate on you in the night watches, because you have been my help. Therefore, in the shadow of your wings, I will rejoice. My soul follows close behind you. 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

0: happy person is no accident. According to researchers at the University of California, Davis, there are four consistent habits that most happy people have in common. Here are those four habits of highly happy people.
1: Happy people tend to be more thankful.
0: In one research study of people who kept journals, those who wrote more on what they were thankful for tended to be more optimistic about the upcoming week than those who did more complaining in their journals.
1: Happy people reach out more to others.
0: They tend to be the ones who volunteered at homeless shelters, mentored a disadvantaged child, or participated in a community project.
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1: Be more thankful, reach out to others, spend more time in community with others, and get more in touch with God.
0: Give it a try. According to research, you'll be a much happier person.
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1: He saw the best.
0: I can't get no help up in here, because there are some folk in here that people have wrote you off, said you would never amount to anything, said that you would never end up being anywhere. But Myron, tell him one more time, what did he see?
1: He saw the best.

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Listen to this, y'all. I love this. 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
1: From Luke 6:38, give, and it will be given to you. 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

0: We're here to keep you on the right path. 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

0: You think of an occupation where someone's working for God, you might think of missionaries or pastors, but you might not think of
1: truck drivers, stockbrokers, airline pilots, construction workers, taxi drivers, website designers.
0: Probably those so-called secular jobs don't remind you of ministry, but you might need to expand your horizons a bit. It's one of those concepts in the Bible most people don't know about. Our work is an important tool for God to shape our lives. Colossians chapter 3 in the Bible says that whatever we do, we should do it heartily. That means with a good attitude. We should work not like we're working for men, but just as if we're working for God. The verse then says something profound. From the Lord, you will receive a reward. That's right. God is going to someday give you an eternal reward based on the quality of your work on the job. And you thought those pastors and missionaries were the only ones racking up big rewards in heaven. Nope, you can do that in your job every day. So no matter what your occupation, your job is a big deal to God. A message from My Worship 103.3. When people listen here, they often tell us they hear the perfect song at just the right time to address what they're going through.
2: I admit it was a strange coincidence.
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0: 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Our friend Travis Green. 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
2: 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Your right hand upholds me. 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

Psalm 34, verse 8. The Word of God says, "Taste and see that the Lord is good. Blessed is the man who takes refuge in Him." We're My Worship 103.3.

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1: from Luke 6:38. 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

0: of an occupation where someone's working for God, you might think of missionaries or pastors, but you might not think of
1: truck drivers, stockbrokers, airline pilots, construction workers, taxi drivers, website designers.
0: Probably those so-called secular jobs don't remind you of ministry, but you might need to expand your horizons a bit. It's one of those concepts in the Bible most people don't know about. Our work is an important tool for God to shape our lives. Colossians chapter 3 in the Bible says that whatever we do, we should do it heartily. That means with a good attitude. We should work not like we're working for men, but just as if we're working for God. The verse then says something profound. From the Lord, you will receive a reward. That's right. God is going to someday give you an eternal reward based on the quality of your work on the job. And you thought those pastors and missionaries were the only ones racking up big rewards in heaven. Nope, you can do that in your job every day. So no matter what your occupation, your job is a big deal to God. A message from My Worship 103.3. When the hassles of life wear you down, our songs remind you where the power is. And when life gets too busy and you forget, God is still right there for you. You're locked into My Worship 103.3.

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1: Praise the Lord. Hallelujah. Bless the Lord, oh my soul, and everything that is in me. We're going to bless the Lord today. Today is the day that the Lord has made. We will rejoice and we will be glad for it. It's another beautiful Tuesday morning on the island of Dominica, and it's actually the last day of the month of June. Today is the 30th day of June. Today, Tuesday, is the last day. God has seen us through another month, and we are truly thankful. Come tomorrow, God's willing, it will be the first day of July. So today, let's celebrate the end of the month. Let's celebrate and give God thanks that He has carried us through. This morning, if you stay connected, you will be blessed as you listen. This is our Caribbean Tuesday. We are thankful to God. He has given us the opportunity to do this all over again for the honor and the glory of God. God bless you and keep you. Make His face shine on you as you worship and you praise. My name is Eileen. I welcome you in a nice kind of way to the program. Be blessed as you listen.

with God this morning. Whatever is going on in your life, stay with God, because with Him, we are truly safe. Let's take a moment just to pray and thank God for being in our mix this morning. Heavenly Father, we give you thanks and we give you praise, God. Lord, you are great and you are greatly to be praised. There is none like you and there is none to compare to you, Heavenly Father. So God, we are thankful for just your presence in our lives this morning. We thank you for opening our eyes to see, God, to see another day, oh God. Father, we know, oh God, it's because of your mercy. It's because of your grace that we are here, and we are truly thankful as we step into this moment in life. Oh God, we thank you. Oh God, we put our trust in you, we put our confidence in you. Oh God, we know you are the strength of our life. Oh God, we thank you for calming our mind, calming our nerves. Oh God, as we walk in today, oh God, we asking that your grace will be with us, it will stay with us, oh God, Father, and to help us to handle whatever we have to face today, oh God. Father, some people have so much going on in their lives, oh God. I pray in this morning, oh God. I am praying, oh God, that you would touch them afresh, oh God. You'll give them a little release, oh God. You'll give them deliverance, oh God. You will come through for them, oh God. You will answer somebody's prayer today as they call on you, Father. Thank you for letting your peace cover us, oh God, this morning. Oh, cover every worry, cover every troubled soul, every troubled mind, oh God. Cover us this morning with your peace, oh God. Let your joy lift our spirit, oh God. Every burden, oh God, your joy will lift us up this morning, oh God. As we come before you, we come in humbleness of heart, oh God, knowing that you are God and there is none like you, knowing that you are God and you are merciful, oh God. You look beyond our fault and you see our need for you, our need for your grace, our need for your mercy this morning. Thank you for it, oh God. Thank you for your guidance and your protection, oh God. You have guided us throughout so much, oh God. You have protected us, oh God, throughout our lives, oh God, and we just thank you this morning, oh God. As we stand before you today, oh God, we're thanking you with our hands lifted up in the air, oh God, and our heads bowed, oh God. We're saying thank you for grace, thank you for life, thank you for strength, thank you for blessing us and keeping us, oh God. Thank you for your perfect peace, oh God, you give to us, oh God. You give us a peace, not like the world gives, oh God, but your peace, oh God, the peace that can keep you calm even in a storm, oh God. You gave us that peace and we thank you for that perfect peace, oh God. I pray for the program today, oh God, all those that will listen to this program, oh God, you would meet them at the point of their need, oh God. We need you in so many different ways and we are so thankful, oh God, that you wear every crown, oh God. So today, oh God, thank you for meeting us where we need you the most, oh God. Thank you for life and health and strength. Thank you for provision, oh God. Thank you for healing. Thank you for deliverance, oh God. Father, this morning we depend on you, oh God. We declare, oh God, we are dependent on you, oh God. We can't do this by ourselves, oh God. We need you, Father, and we thank you for sticking close to us, because you said in your word, if we draw near to you, in return you will draw near to us. So as we draw near to you this morning, God, in worship and in song and in words, oh God, I pray in today, oh God, that you will touch us afresh, oh God. Thank you, oh God, as we behold this new day, oh God, we just want to bow and say thank you for another day, God. Thank you for life. Thank you for everything that you have done, oh God. We give you thanks and praise as you use the program to minister to somebody today, Father. We give you all the praise, all the glory. In Jesus' name, amen and amen. Thank you again, guys, for joining me on the morning praise. Let me remind you, today is our Caribbean Tuesday. We're doing it our very own style, Caribbean style. So I hope you will be blessed as you listen. We're taking this next one, Where Your Faith Is, That's Where God Will Work For You.

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1: Let's take our Bible verse before we go any further. We are in Isaiah 41 and verse 10, and it reads, "Fear thou not, for I am with thee. Be not dismayed, for I am thy God. I will strengthen thee, yea, I will help thee. I will uphold thee with my righteous right hand." God is reminding us that we don't have to fear in this verse. We are never alone. He's always with us. So God is reminding you this morning, do not fear. No matter what comes your way, you have to be brave. Do not be afraid, because God is with you. He's standing right next to you. He will never leave you, and he will not forsake you. So fear not. God will uphold you with his righteous right hand. So today, as you go, whatever you face, whatever comes your way, whatever is assigned to your name in today, God is with you. Just believe that he is with you. And if you do, you will see things turning around for you. So again, fear thou not, for I am with you, saith the Lord. Continue to stay locked to the morning praise.

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1: This morning, I want to encourage you that the Bible says, do not fear. So whatever it is you're going through, whether you might be going through a battle and it's causing you to fear, remember the battle is the Lord's as well. So do not fear. The battle belongs to God and He will fight your battle for you. He will give you the strength that you need to handle it. So do not fear this morning. The battle belongs to God.

0: second week of our series titled Question Time, where we're answering some really practical questions that may not be discussed within traditional church contexts. And today we're going to be looking at, can AI help me in my discipleship? And so again, I'm joined by Tom. And so we're going to get the clock started and then I'm going to hand over to Tom to kick us off. So 9 minutes on the clock.
1: I think this is a really important question because I'm not very up to date with technology. So I feel like AI just came out of nowhere and then just like took over the world. And I feel like everybody's talking about it. I've had multiple conversations with people at church. It's become part of my work, part of your work. It's just something that is so helpful to be able to use in certain ways. I needed to do a health and safety document for JMBA, just went to ChatGPT, typed it in. 15 seconds later, I have a whole document. Was it perfect? No. Did it save me hours of time though? Yes. So I can see how it's so useful as a time-saving aid. I've got a friend of mine who works in tech and he said he's saved about 50% of his time using AI. And so I think it's here to stay. I think it's very helpful. But when it comes to discipleship, I would say I don't think it's helpful really at all. I think discipleship for me, condensed to a couple of words, is following Jesus. That's how I would describe discipleship. Jesus said, follow me. And that's what we're called to do. Now, AI is artificial intelligence, but Jesus is divine intelligence. So why go to an intermediary? Why go to something that is not perfect? It even says at the bottom of ChatGPT, like, not everything will be correct or something like that. Make sure you check your sources. And so I think we can go directly to Jesus. We are in relationship with him. We want to look to him and worship.

0: worship him and honor him. And as we do that, we're going to be changed to have our priorities more like Jesus. And so I think AI is clever, but it's imperfect. But Jesus is completely trustworthy. So I think we want to start by going directly to him. Luke 9:23, whoever wants to be my disciple must deny themselves, take up their cross daily and follow me. I think we have often condensed discipleship down to gaining knowledge. The more stuff I know, the closer I am to Jesus. And that is partially true, but I think quite dangerous. It's not about the amount of books you've read. It's not about the amount of theological education you've had. It's not about the amount of blogs that you read. Those things can be helpful, but we want to have a daily walk with Jesus. And I think AI could largely get in the way of that.
1: Yeah, I mean, I agree with what you're saying to an extent. But for me, I love AI. I've been tracking AI for a couple of years before it kind of really kicked off through podcasts and things like that. And literally the day ChatGPT came out, I was already signed up. I was already sticking in prompts. I find it really helpful just in life. My life is just a gazillion times easier. I think it's something that is only going to grow and get more important in culture and life. I know some of my friends at church who work in different businesses in Manchester Town Centre, they say that their companies have already integrated certain AI tools into their daily work. And so they can talk to AI while at work to kind of help them within their work, which is pretty crazy to think about, because AI is often seen as just a bit of a cheat code. You can kind of just, like, as you were saying, you didn't have to do hours writing some health and safety document. You can just chat GPT it and it'll just spit one out for you. But I agree with what you're saying, though, in terms of discipleship, that following Jesus, that's really important. And there's no replacement for that. And I think there's also no replacement for kind of discipleship within the local church of people kind of feeding you and looking after you. I think, like, when you read in 2 Timothy is where Paul says, I'm reminded of your sincere faith, speaking to Timothy, which first lived in your grandmother Lois and then in your mother Eunice, and I'm persuaded now lives in you also. And so clearly he's kind of commending his mother and grandmother for, like, kind of discipling him, feeding him and like giving him the scriptures and understanding the ways of God and stuff like that. And now he's stood as a result of their kind of input and their discipleship. And I think there's no replacement for that. There's no replacement for family and friends and church and leaders and elders, pastors kind of feeding you. And obviously the Lord himself and the Holy Spirit and everything. And so for me, AI is not a replacement, but rather a helpful tool in your discipleship. And so I use it a lot to just kind of understand things. If I read a verse, I'm like, what the heck does that mean? And ChatGPT is just really good in just kind of saying, what does this actually mean? And it breaks it down very simply. And I ask it not to give me any biases as well in terms of kind of like certain doctrinal positions. And so then it just kind of gives me a very clear understanding. I do it with Greek words all the time because I don't read Greek. Mm. And even on Bible Hub, where they make it really easy for you to kind of understand what the Greek words mean, sometimes it still doesn't make any sense. And so I asked ChatGPT, I put the Strong's number in there and the word, and I say, what the heck does this mean? And it'll kind of spit out a bunch of stuff and make it really practical for me. And so in that sense, it's helping me in my discipleship. It's helping me in my following Jesus. But it cannot replace those other things. And that's what my fear is that people will kind of not get input from church, not get input from pastors and leaders, not get input from Jesus and the Holy Spirit and the scriptures, but rather just use AI as just almost like a quick tool to kind of bypass that stuff.
0: Yeah, I think so. I feel like it can be used in different ways, and it probably can do far more than I'm even thinking of now. I know my daughter said for revision it was really helpful that she cut and pasted a huge amount of information, put it into ChatGPT and said, can you create some questions around this? And it came back with basically like a pop quiz on all this information she put in. I didn't even think about that. For me, I've used it largely as like Google's big brother. Do you know what I mean? It's, you type in a basic question, what does this person say about that? Or like, what would an evangelical view be of this passage or whatever? But I did find one time I went on there and I was coming up with a title for a series. And I decided to be a little bit more personal. And it freaked me out because it changed from being a kind of cold, here are some ideas, or here is a view of a certain thing. It suddenly, it was like, I really like what you're thinking there. I really like your style. You're really onto something. And then I typed in again and said, well, what about this? Oh, I think that's even better. And basically, I thought, again, for information gathering, I think it's fine. But I thought the difference between in-person and real people is you hopefully have got people that are going to push back. And I feel like with AI, it just wants to please you. And so in terms of discipleship, oh, is it okay if I sleep with my girlfriend before I'm married? Just feel like it's going to be like, yeah, man, you do you, like you deserve this, or whatever it is. I was shocked by how personal it was and how much it was trying to build me up and encourage me. I could see with certain people how that could be helpful, but it isn't real life. Not every idea I have is good. Not everything I do in my life is wholesome. And so I need pastors, I need accountability partners, I need people to pull me back to the word. And sometimes you need to be told, sort it out. And I feel like AI is not going to do that. It's only going to encourage you, only going to say you're amazing, only build you up. And so I think that would be a concern for me. On the other side, though, I think what it is really helpful for and what I use it for is that preaching prep, is that looking for stuff. I can say, tell me what evangelical scholars say about Exodus chapter 5, and straight away, within a few seconds, it has brought me quotes from commentaries that I can't afford, and it is honed into specific bits, so I don't have to spend hours and hours prepping. I get straight to the bit that I want, which is a huge time save, and it saves money as well, which I think is amazing. All these things save us time. What do we do with the time that we save?
1: Jesus says in John 16, but when he, the Spirit of truth, comes, he will guide you into all truth. And so when I'm reading that, I believe that when I look at the scriptures, when I'm reading the Bible, when I'm spending time with God, that one of the things I can do is I can say, Holy Spirit, I have no idea what this is saying. And I can gain revelation. I can gain understanding. And we've all had those moments, haven't we? You've been reading something and it just pops out and you're like, oh my gosh, I've never seen that before. I've just understood what that means. And that's the Holy Spirit working. That's the Holy Spirit leading you and guiding you into all truth. And I think that AI is almost like a bypass of that, because you can, as you said, you can just type in what's the evangelical view of John 3:16 and they'll just tell you what it is. And it's one of those things where it's a danger that you're replacing the role of prayer, the role of reading your Bible with just this people-pleasing robot that kind of just says whatever you want to hear. And so that's all the time we have. And so thanks very much for joining me. I hope this has been helpful and useful. And if you do have any comments on AI or anything that we're talking about this week, feel free to send us an email at info@gnba.net. That's info@gnba.net. I'd be really interested to hear what your perspective is and your opinion and how maybe you're using it in your life and your walk with God. But join us tomorrow at the exact same time where we're going to tackle the question, should I tithe if I'm in debt? So a bit of a juicy one. And so we'll be back at the same time. See you there.

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1: Praise God this morning as we embark on this brand new day God has given us. His presence is what we after, because without His presence, we can't do anything. So we're calling on His presence this morning. We welcome His presence in our mix. And here is Jim and Edward. Your presence makes the difference. Be blessed.

0: to Jesus.
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Greetings, friends, and welcome to another Great Truth of the Bible radio broadcast, where we empower lives one truth at a time. My, I am so happy that you are able to join us today for another wonderful broadcast. Beloved friend, it's another beautiful day. Glory to God. We thank God that His Word says, this is the day that the Lord has made. We shall rejoice and be glad in it. Hallelujah. Aren't you happy that you are alive? Glory to God. Let's give God praise. Father, we worship you. We thank you. We praise you. We magnify you. We exalt your precious name. Indeed, you are great. You are wonderful. Father, you are the omnipotent God. You have demonstrated that. Look at the world that you created out of nothing. Glory to God. You spoke the word and it came into being. Daddy God, you are not only the omnipotent God, but you have shown in no uncertain terms that you are the omniscient God. You know everything, everything. Nothing is hidden from you. Your word says in Psalms 139, whither shall I go from your presence? Glory to God. The psalmist says, if I take the wings of a dove or morning and fly, you to the uttermost parts, you will be there. And if I go down, You are there. And so, Father, we thank you. We praise you. We glorify you for being such an awesome God. Glory to God. You are also the omnipresent God, the one who is fully present everywhere at the same time. No other God can be so great. Father, we exalt your name. We worship you. Glory to God. Daddy God, we pray for our listeners at this time that you will touch them, meet them at the point of their need. Thank you for doing it for us, Daddy God. May something be said today that will revolutionize somebody's life. May something be said that will bring them face to face with reality. Glory to God. That will allow them to see themselves in the mirror of your word. That will be able to light up their path. Thank you for doing it. In Jesus' name we have prayed. Amen. And amen. Glory to God. Hallelujah. Joel chapter 2 verse 28 says, I will pour my spirit on all flesh. Your sons and your daughters shall prophesy. Your old men shall dream dreams. Your young men shall see vision. Glory to God. Beloved friend, the last time we arrived at one of the greatest turning points in redemptive history, we watched Peter stand on the day of Pentecost and declare, but this is what was spoken by the prophet Joel. What generations had anticipated through prophecy, beloved friend, was now unfolding through fulfillment. The Spirit had been poured out. The promised age had begun. But as we come to our study today, an important question naturally emerges. Was Pentecost a surprise? Did the outpouring of the Spirit suddenly interrupt the expectation of the disciples? Or had Jesus already prepared them for what was coming? Beloved friend, one of the remarkable truths of Scripture is that God often prepares His people for the next stage of His purpose before that stage arrives. Jacob spoke before the tribes developed, beloved friend, in Genesis chapter 49. We went through that already. He says, gather yourselves together that I may tell you that which shall befall you in the last days. And of course, Jacob spoke prophetically over the children of Israel, over the tribes, long before their history unfolded, beloved friend. We also saw Balaam. Balaam prophesied before the king appeared. Numbers chapter 24 and verse 17. He says, there shall come a star out of Jacob and a scepter shall arise out of Israel. Beloved friend, that promise of a ruler was declared centuries before its fuller realization, beloved friend.
As we continue to study, we looked at Isaiah as he spoke before the nation came in chapter 2, verses 2 and 3, when he said, beloved friend, and all nations shall flow out unto it. Isaiah foresaw, beloved friend, a day when the nations would acknowledge the Lord and his ways. And how about Jeremiah? Remember, we spoke about Jeremiah not too long, beloved friend. Jeremiah spoke before understanding arrived. Glory to God. Jeremiah 23 and verse 20. In the latter days, you shall consider it perfectly. Glory to God. You remember how we went ahead and we described, glory to God, how, beloved friend, as things unfold, we will be able to understand. We will have a better understanding as to what God is doing. Glory to God. God declared that the meaning of his purposes would become clearer as a fulfillment advanced. And then we look at Joel. Joel prophesied before Pentecost. Glory to God. Joel chapter 2 verses 28 to 29. The Bible says, and it shall come to pass afterwards that I will pour my spirit upon all flesh. Glory to God. Beloved friend, that promise, glory to God, was spoken centuries before the spirit was poured out. So throughout scripture, beloved friend, God consistently reveals his purpose before he fulfills it. The pattern is unmistakable, beloved friend. Revelation precedes realization. Are you listening to me, somebody? Promise precedes fulfillment. Prophecy precedes manifestation, beloved friend. And as we come to John chapter 16 today, we discover that before the Spirit was poured out, Jesus Christ had already prepared his disciples for the age that was about to begin. Glory to God. Beloved friend, in John chapter 16, Christ speaks of the coming of the Spirit and declares, "Nevertheless, I tell you the truth. It is expedient for you that I go away." What was he saying? It is to your advantage that I go away. For if I go not away, the Comforter will not come unto you. But if I depart, I will send the Comforter. Verse 7 of John chapter 16. Think about what Jesus is saying, beloved friend. The outpouring of the Spirit was not an unexpected interruption in God's plan. It was part of the divine progression of redemption, beloved friend. The departure of Christ, he had to go. The coming of the Spirit in order that the Spirit will come. And the inauguration of the last days. Beloved friend, these were all interconnected within the unfolding purpose of God. So when the Spirit is poured out in Acts chapter 2, Pentecost becomes more than a dramatic spiritual moment, beloved friend. It becomes the public unveiling of what had been, glory to God, what had been prophesied by Joel 800 years before. Beloved friend, it also became a public unveiling of what had been prophesied by Christ. Are you listening to me, somebody? And not only so, but it also became a public unveiling of what had been appointed within the eternal purpose of God, long time ago, before the foundation of the earth. And can we add to that? It is also a public unveiling of what had been awaited by the disciples in obedient expectation. Jesus Christ said to them, "Tarry here." Glory to God. Even after he prepared them in John chapter 16. Glory to God. He said after his resurrection, "Tarry ye here. I will send the Holy Spirit. I will send the Comforter." Glory to God. And although, beloved friend, the disciples did not fully understand the full meaning of what Jesus was referring to, but they waited in obedience. And they were expecting
lacking something, whatever it is. We may not understand, glory to God. We may not fully comprehend, hallelujah. We may not have full knowledge of what Jesus is talking about. But I know, glory to God, since Jesus said it, and since we are already living in the last days, since Jesus has already inaugurated that last days, glory to God, I'll be waiting. Hallelujah. I am anticipating. I am expecting. Glory to God. And truly, beloved friend, this reinforces one of the greatest truths we have been tracing throughout this study. And what's that? God's purposes unfold progressively through history. Prophecy is spoken long before fulfillment. Fulfillment arrives in God's appointed time. And listen to that. Revelation and fulfillment are connected. And beloved friend, this is critically important because it reshapes how we understand the last days. Divine outpouring, divine presence, listen to me somebody, divine activity. Again, the last days are inaugurated by the pouring out of the Spirit of God and not by global catastrophe, beloved friend. And this becomes a critical correction to many modern assumptions, beloved friend. It's correcting how we think, how we see things, what was told us before, and even what is still being said today, beloved friend. Because you see, the beginning of the last days is associated with A, the arrival of the Spirit. Listen to me, somebody. The outpouring of the Holy Spirit marks the arrival of a new phase in God's redemptive activity within history. Are you listening to me, somebody? Under the old covenant, beloved friend, the Spirit often came upon selected individuals and they came for a particular purpose and moment. The Spirit came upon craftsmen to equip them for sacred work. In Exodus chapter 31, remember? The Heziel. God says, I put my Spirit upon him. He is able to build and to do everything that he did not even see because God's Spirit came upon him and the others, beloved friend, to build a tabernacle in the wilderness. The Holy Spirit came upon judges such as Gideon and Samson for deliverance and leadership according to Judges chapter 6 and verse 34. And also 14:6, beloved friend. These folks acted. Look at Samson, glory to God. Beloved friend, Samson had the power that no other man can have. Samson just uplifted that big heavy gate and go with it, beloved friend. Glory to God. Kill a thousand men with just the jawbone of an ass. Are you listening to me? The Spirit of God was upon him to fulfill a certain purpose. Glory to God. That's what happened in the Old Testament days, beloved friend. We can go further. The Holy Spirit came upon kings such as Saul and David in connection with their royal calling, beloved friend. The Holy Spirit came upon prophets to speak the word of God, the word of the Lord, thus saith the Lord, Jeremiah and all the others, beloved friend. And you know what? In each case, the Spirit's activity was real and powerful, but it was often concealed to specific individuals, specific assignments, specific moments within God's unfolding purpose. But at Pentecost, something remarkable occurs, beloved friend. Glory to God. Follow me, somebody. The Spirit is no longer poured out upon a selective few. Are you there with me, somebody? He is poured out upon the gathered people of God. Hallelujah. Every single... Oh, glory, hallelujah. Every single person in that upper room. Glory to God. Not one was left out. It was not a selective few. It was not a few among those who were gathered. What Joel had anticipated now begins to unfold. I will pour my Spirit upon what? Upon who? Upon how many? All flesh. The promise, beloved friend, expands beyond prophets. Are you listening to me, somebody? Beyond priests and kings and judges.
beyond Behaziel and the others to build a tabernacle, beyond Samson to be the strongest man. Follow me, somebody. Men and women, young and old, are brought into participation in this new era of redemptive fulfillment, beloved friend. You and I! Are you listening to me, somebody? The presence of the Spirit therefore becomes evident, beloved friend, that the promised age has begun. We're no longer waiting for it. The Spirit's arrival signals that what the prophets anticipated and what Christ promised has now entered history. Pentecost marks the inauguration of the age of the Spirit and, listen to me, the beginning of the era identified in Scripture as the last days. Amen. So yes, beloved friend, the beginning of the last days, as we said, is associated with A, the arrival of the Spirit, B, the empowerment of the church. Look at the church today. Glory to God. Empowered disciples. The church is empowered with the Word, with the Spirit of God. Beloved friend, the church is not merely formed in the last days. No, it is empowered for mission within them. Before his ascension, Jesus declared, you shall receive power. Hallelujah. After the Holy Ghost is come upon you, and you shall be what? Witnesses unto me, both in Jerusalem, and in Judea, and in Samaria, and unto where? The uttermost parts of the earth. Notice that, beloved friend, the coming of the Spirit is immediately connected with witness. You see that here? Glory to God. The witness is given not merely for personal experience, but for participation in the mission of God. You want me to say that again? I said the Spirit is given, the same Spirit that will be upon all flesh, is given, beloved friend, not just for good time, not just for a show, not just to roll our tongues. No! For participation in witness. He equips believers to proclaim the gospel, but you shall be witnesses unto me. I like to quote 1 Peter chapter 2 and verse 9. We love that verse, beloved friend. I say we love that verse. You know why? It makes us feel important. Glory to God. It makes us feel, beloved friend, that we are royalty. Yeah, that's true. You are a chosen generation. Of course you are. You are a royal priesthood. You are a holy nation. Not only so, beloved friend, but you are a peculiar people. The apple of God's eye. Psst. Hello? But as I always say, the text does not end here. You want me to continue? It says that. In other words, it's saying you are all who you are, royal priesthood, peculiar people, for the sole reason. Should I say sole reason? At least one of the reasons. That you should be heralders, proclaimers. That you should show forth his praises, glory to God, or the praises of him who called you out of darkness into his marvelous light. So in other words, God is saying, and I've been saying that over and over and over again, I've made you all of what I have made you and clothed you with royalty because I want you to go out there and represent me. I want you to tell people, yeah, it is I who clothed you in that royalty, gave you the title of royal priesthood. Yes, you are my peculiar people, the apple of my eye. I will protect you as you go out there. But it's not to go out there and to boast about your position. It's not to go out there, beloved friend, and to look for self-aggrandization. No, it is that you will proclaim the good tidings of the Lord. Glory to God. So yes, beloved friend, the Spirit equips believers to proclaim
the gospel, to bear witness to Christ, to carry the message of redemption onward into the world. Glory to God. This becomes evident, beloved friends, through the book of Acts. The fearful disciples who once hid behind closed doors now stand publicly. These guys were running, they were hiding. When they arrested Jesus, they all ran like cowards, dog holes. But now they could stand publicly proclaiming the risen Christ. Peter preaches with boldness at Pentecost. Remember that? 3,000 got saved at one time. The apostles testify before rulers and authorities. The gospel moves beyond Jerusalem into Judea, Samaria, and eventually throughout the Roman world, beloved friend. What begins in the upper room rapidly expands into a global mission. Glory to God. The church, beloved friend, therefore does not emerge simply as a gathered community, but as a spirit-empowered people, commissioned to advance the kingdom. The last days are closely connected to the expansion of God's redemptive purpose through a people empowered by the presence of the Holy Spirit. Glory to God. So indeed, beloved friend, we've seen it. The last days is associated with, as I said, one, or A, the arrival of the Spirit, B, the empowerment of the church, and C, the universalization of God's redemptive work. Hallelujah. Beloved friend, Joel's prophecy speaks of the Spirit being poured out upon all flesh, pointing towards the widening scope of God's saving purpose. You see, under the old covenant, we said that earlier, God's redemptive activity was centered within the covenant nation of Israel. Israel was chosen as the people through whom God would reveal himself, listen to me, and through whom the promised Messiah would come. Beloved friend, yet, even within the Old Testament, there were indications that God's purpose extended beyond the boundaries of a single nation. Are you listening to me, somebody? The prophets repeatedly spoke of a day when the nations would come to know the Lord. Isaiah 2:4, we quoted that earlier, beloved friend. At Pentecost, that widening purpose begins to unfold in a new and visible way, beloved friend. You see, the Spirit is poured out in the presence of people gathered from many nations. Acts chapter 2, read that 5 to 11. We won't have the time to go through all of these verses, beloved friend. Many people were there, nations from everywhere were there. It was a wonderful time in Jerusalem when people gathered, beloved friend, from all provinces. And they were there that day. And then soon, the gospel moves beyond Jerusalem. Hallelujah. Samaritans receive the word. Listen to me, somebody. Gentiles are brought into the people of God. The dividing walls that once separated peoples began, beloved friend, to give way before the universal scope of Christ's redemptive work. Hallelujah. The phrase "all flesh," therefore, beloved friend, carries profound significance. It points beyond ethnic, you listening to me, somebody, beyond social, glory to God, beyond geographical boundaries, glory to God, the saving purpose of God is now being proclaimed to all people through Christ. The last days, beloved friend, are not only the era of the Spirit and the era of the church, listen to me, somebody, they are also the era in which God's redemptive work is moving outward to the nations in fulfillment of his promise and according to his eternal purpose. So yes, beloved friend, the last days are associated with A, the arrival of the Spirit, B, the
empowerment of the church and see the universalization of God's redemptive work. The inauguration of the last days is not presented merely as the beginning of final events, beloved friend. It is presented as the beginning of a divinely empowered redemptive era unfolding within history through the work of the Spirit. The prophecy itself, drawn from Joel chapter 2, declares, "I will pour my Spirit upon all flesh." All flesh, beloved, all flesh. And Joel continues to say, "Your sons and your daughters shall prophesy. Your old men shall dream dreams. Your young men shall see visions." And on the day of Pentecost, Peter identifies this prophetic promise as entering fulfillment before their eyes. Isn't that wonderful, beloved friend? Isn't that wonderful? The speaking in other tongues form part of that visible manifestation accompanying the outpouring of the Spirit. What had long existed within prophetic anticipation, it was now unfolding publicly through activity, right in their eyes, right in their presence, right in their day, among them. And there is another detail here that is deeply important theologically, beloved friend. Note that Joel says, "And afterward, I will pour my Spirit on all people." But hear what Peter says, "In the last days." This is very important theologically, beloved friend, because Peter is giving inspired interpretation to Joel's prophecy. He is identifying Joel's afterward as the era of the last days. That brings meaning to our Hebrew and Greek words. Amen. God's final revelation is in His Son. Beloved friend, this is the end time.

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Until next time.

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Praise the Lord. Such a beautiful song. That was a great one. I hope that you were truly blessed as you listen. There are times when we don't realize, or maybe most of the times, we don't realize how much God is doing behind the scenes for us. You know, how he's protecting us, making way for us, providing for us, blessing us, blocking us, shielding us. We don't see him working behind the scenes. We just feel like it just happened just like that. No, it doesn't. There's a creator and he's looking over us and he sees all things. So today, as you walk in confidence, God is still in control. Sometimes we walk so nice and confident. Just remember, God is in control. Your prayers, they are not wasted. All of the times you pray, they are not wasted. God hears every prayer that you pray faithfully in the name of Jesus. And your prayers are not wasted. Your faith is not in vain. You believe in God, this is not in vain. God will come through for you, and your future is in God's hands. No matter what happens, the future is in God's hands. So remember that as you go throughout your day. Continue to sing and worship and dance a bit with your girl.

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2: 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My name is Eileen. I hope that you're having a blast just listening to the program. I hope that you're finding strength and encouragement as you go along. Continue to stay locked.

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2: I am still here, God. I am still here to praise your name. I am still here and I will bless your name. You're listening to Caribbean Tuesday on the Morning Praise with Eileen. I thank God for all of you wherever you're connected. I hope that you're being blessed and encouraged.

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2: You're listening to The Morning Praise with Eileen. This is our Caribbean Tuesday. I thank God for the opportunity that he has given me. It's a great opportunity, and I appreciate all of you for connecting and being with me this morning. Continue to stay locked. I know.

Good morning vibes going out to my sister Ina over there in New York. God bless you, my sister. I love and I appreciate you always. Continue to stay sweet as you are. May God bless you and keep you. May His face shine on you. Sister Ina over there in New York.

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1: FM Radio. Oh yes, I love to call his name. Jesus, Jesus, I love to call his name. Amen. That was a beautiful one by the Regenerated Singers. We give God thanks and praise for all of that good vibes. I hope that you are enjoying the vibes. A big Caribbean morning to all of my beautiful Caribbean people out there. Thank you guys for connecting always. I appreciate you. You're a great bunch of listeners and I truly, truly appreciate you. Continue to

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2: This morning I remind you of God's faithfulness. He was faithful last week, and this week He will be faithful to you. As you move throughout the week or throughout the morning, be reminded that God's faithfulness to all of us. He has been faithful throughout the time. You know, sometimes we go through the week and we forget to even say thank you or thank God for His faithfulness that has carried us through. So today, remember, through every challenge, every worry, and every situation, He has seen you through. You did not come through all on your own. God was there, right there with you as you went through. As you got this bad news, He was there to keep you so you didn't fall. As you go through this thing, He was there to hold you up. As you drive on the vehicles and on the bus, He was the one protecting you. God has always been there for us. God does so much for us that we don't even see. He's always working behind the scenes. So I encourage you this morning to thank God for His faithfulness that you don't even see, as He does it every day. Every minute of the day, He's faithful to us. And we just want to stop and say, thank you, God, for your faithfulness.

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2: 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We are live from the beautiful Nature Island of Dominica. We thank God for you. 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
1: FM Radio. This morning, I encourage you to hold on to God's hands. Do not let go of His hands, for it is in Him we are being made complete, lacking nothing. So hold on to God. If you do, He will hold on to you. The Bible says, if we draw near to Him, He in return will draw near to us. So hold on to God's unchanging hands. Continue to stay locked. This is the morning praise.

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1: 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We are live from the beautiful Nature Island of Dominica. 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Thank you so very much. I appreciate all of you.

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1: FM Radio. As we enjoy this beautiful day God has blessed us with, I encourage you to remember, no matter what the challenges lies ahead for you, remember that the same God who woke you up today, He is already in your tomorrow preparing the way for you. So no matter what comes your way, He's already there. Whatever you have to face, God is there with you. Remember, He has promised never to leave us, never to leave us alone. Continue to stay locked to the morning praise.

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1: FM Radio. Thank you for joining me this morning on The Morning Praise. I appreciate you so very much. Again, my name is Eileen and you're listening to My Worship 103.3. We are live from the Nature Island of Dominica. I appreciate every one of you that's connected. My prayer today is that you will be blessed as you listen.

0: second week of our series titled Question Time, where we're answering some really practical questions that may not be discussed within traditional church contexts. And today we're going to be looking at, can AI help me in my discipleship? And so again, I'm joined by Tom. And so we're going to get the clock started and then I'm going to hand over to Tom to kick us off. So 9 minutes on the clock.
1: I think this is a really important question because I'm not very up to date with technology. So I feel like AI just came out of nowhere and then just like took over the world. And I feel like everybody's talking about it. I've had multiple conversations with people at church. It's become part of my work, part of your work. It's just something that is so helpful to be able to use in certain ways. I needed to do a health and safety document for JMBA, just went to ChatGPT, typed it in. 15 seconds later, I have a whole document. Was it perfect? No. Did it save me hours of time though? Yes. So I can see how it's so useful as a time-saving aid. I've got a friend of mine who works in tech and he said he's saved about 50% of his time using AI. And so I think it's here to stay. I think it's very helpful. But when it comes to discipleship, I would say I don't think it's helpful really at all. I think discipleship for me, condensed to a couple of words, is following Jesus. That's how I would describe discipleship. Jesus said, follow me. And that's what we're called to do. Now, AI is artificial intelligence, but Jesus is divine intelligence. So why go to an intermediary? Wow. Why go to something that is not perfect? It even says at the bottom of ChatGPT, like, not everything will be correct or something like that. Make sure you check your sources. And so I think we can go directly to Jesus. We are in relationship with him. We want to look to him and worship him and honor him. And as we do that, we're going to be changed to have our priorities more like Jesus. And so I think AI is clever, but it's imperfect. But Jesus is completely trustworthy. So I think we want to start by going directly to him. Luke 9:23, whoever wants to be my disciple must deny themselves, take up the cross daily and follow me. I think we have often condensed discipleship down to gaining knowledge. The more stuff I know, the closer I am to Jesus. And that is partially true, but I think quite dangerous. It's not about the amount of books you've read. It's not about the amount of theological education you've had. It's not about the amount of blogs that you read. Those things can be helpful, but we want to have a daily walk with Jesus. And I think AI could largely get in the way of that.
0: Yeah, I mean, I agree with what you're saying to an extent. But for me, I love AI. I've been tracking AI for a couple of years before it kind of really kicked off through podcasts and things like that. And literally the day ChatGPT came out, I was already signed up. I was already sticking in prompts. I find it really helpful just in life. My life is just a gazillion times easier. I think it's something that is only going to grow and get more important in culture and life. I know some of my friends at church who work in different businesses in Manchester Town Centre, they say that their companies have already integrated certain AI tools into their daily work. And so they can talk to AI while at work to kind of help them within their work, which is pretty crazy to think about, because AI is often seen as just a bit of a cheat code. You can kind of just, like, as you were saying, you didn't have to do hours writing some health and safety document. You can just chat GPT it and it'll just spit one out for you. But I agree with what you're saying though, in terms of discipleship, that it's following Jesus, that's really important. And there's no replacement for that. And I think there's also no replacement for kind of discipleship within the local church of people kind of feeding you and looking after you. I think, like, when you read in 2 Timothy is where Paul says, I'm reminded of your sincere faith, speaking to Timothy, which first lived in your grandmother Lois and then in your mother Eunice, and I'm persuaded now lives in you also. And so clearly he's kind of commending his mother and grandmother for, like, kind of discipling him, feeding him and like giving him the scriptures and understanding the ways of God and stuff like that. And now he's stood as a result of their kind of input and their discipleship. And I think there's no replacement for that. There's no replacement for family and friends and church and leaders and elders, pastors kind of feeding you. And obviously the Lord himself and the Holy Spirit and everything. And so for me, AI is not a replacement, but rather a helpful tool in your discipleship. And so I use it a lot to just kind of understand things. If I read a verse, I'm like, what the heck does that mean? And ChatGPT is just really good in just kind of saying, what does this actually mean? And it breaks it down very simply. And I ask it not to give me any biases as well in terms of kind of like certain doctrinal positions. And so then it just kind of gives me a very clear understanding. I do it with Greek words all the time because I don't read Greek. Mm. Even on Bible Hub, where they make it really easy for you to kind of understand what the Greek words mean, sometimes it still doesn't make any sense. And so I asked ChatGPT, I put the Strong's number in there and the word, and I say, what the heck does this mean? And it'll kind of spit out a bunch of stuff and make it really practical for me. And so in that sense, it's helping me in my discipleship. It's helping me in my following Jesus. But it cannot replace those other things. And that's what my fear is that people will kind of not get input from church, not get input from pastors and leaders, not get input from Jesus and the Holy Spirit and the scriptures, but rather just use AI as just almost like a quick tool to kind of bypass that stuff.
1: Yeah, I think so. I feel like it can be used in different ways, and it probably can do far more than I'm even thinking of now. I know my daughter said for revision it was really helpful that she cut and pasted a huge amount of information, put it into ChatGPT and said, can you create some questions around this? And it came back with basically like a pop quiz on all this information you put in it. I didn't even think about that. For me, I've used it largely as like Google's big brother. Do you know what I mean? It's you type in a basic question, what does this person say about that? Or like, what would an evangelical view be of this passage or whatever? But I did find one time I went on there and I was coming up with a title for a series. And I decided to be a little bit more personal. And it freaked me out because it changed from being a kind of cold, here are some ideas, or here is a view of a certain thing. It was like, I really like what you're thinking there. I really like your style. You're really onto something. And then I typed in again and said, well, what about this? Oh, I think that's even better. And basically, I thought, again, for information gathering, I think it's fine. But I thought the difference between in-person and real people is you hopefully have got people that are going to push back. And I feel like with AI, it just wants to please you. And so in terms of discipleship, oh, is it okay if I sleep with my girlfriend before I'm married? Just feel like it's going to be like, yeah, man, you do you. Like you deserve this or whatever it is. I was shocked by how personal it was and how much it was trying to build me up and encourage me. I could see with certain people how that could be helpful, but it isn't real life. Not every idea I have is good. Not everything I do in my life is wholesome. And so I need pastors, I need accountability partners, I need people to pull me back to the word. And sometimes you need to be told, sort it out. And I feel like AI is not going to do that. It's only going to encourage you, only going to say you're amazing, only build you up. And so I think that would be a concern for me. On the other side, though, I think what it is really helpful for and what I use it for is that preaching prep, is that looking for stuff. I can say, tell me what evangelical scholars say about Exodus chapter 5. And straight away, within a few seconds, it has brought me quotes from commentaries that I can't afford. And it is honed into specific bits. So I don't have to spend hours and hours prepping. I get straight to the bit that I want, which is a huge time save. And it saves money as well, which I think is amazing. All these things save us time. What do we do with the time that we save?
0: Jesus says in John 16, but when he, the Spirit of truth, comes, he will guide you into all truth. And so when I'm reading that, I believe that when I look at the scriptures, when I'm reading the Bible, when I'm spending time with God, that one of the things I can do is I can say, Holy Spirit, I have no idea what this is saying. And I can gain revelation. I can gain understanding. And we've all had those moments, haven't we, where you've been reading something and it just pops out and you're like, oh my gosh, I've never seen that before. I've just understood what that means. And that's the Holy Spirit working. That's the Holy Spirit leading you and guiding you into all truth. And I think that AI is almost like a bypass of that, because you can, as you said, you can just type in what's the evangelical view of John 3:16 and they'll just tell you what it is. And it's one of those things where it's a danger that you're replacing the role of prayer, the role of reading your Bible with just this people-pleasing robot that kind of just says whatever you want to hear. And so that's all the time we have. And so thanks very much for joining me. I hope this has been helpful and useful. And if you do have any comments on AI or anything that we're talking about this week, feel free to send us an email at info@gnba.net. That's info@gnba.net. I'd be really interested to hear what your perspective is and your opinion and how maybe you're using it in your life and your walk with God. But join us tomorrow at the exact same time where we're going to tackle the question, should I tithe if I'm in debt? So a bit of a juicy one. And so we'll be back at the same time. See you there.

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2: The Lord is my light and my salvation. Whom shall I fear? I fear no one. Hallelujah. Whom shall I fear? That was Carlin Davis doing that beautiful one for us. Here now is Randall Positive. Sticks and stones will never take my place of worship. Sticks and stones? I don't think so. Enjoy.

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2: Nothing else really matters, oh God, only you that matters this morning. That's why I put you in front of everything I do. I put you in front because nothing else matters but you. Thank you for sticking with me on our Caribbean Tuesday. I appreciate you so very much. Here is Chevelle Franklin, Kill My Flesh.

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2: Thank you for sticking with your girl on the morning praise. I appreciate you so much. I hope the program is blessing your heart and that you are encouraged to hold on. Whatever it is you're going through, you'll be stronger. At the end of the day, you will be much stronger. So continue to stay locked. You will be blessed.

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1: I feel in a river flowing from my innermost being. That's where it's flowing from. Amen. We're finishing this morning nice and strong. We're taking this next one. 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
1: Oh Lord, oh Lord, oh Lord, you've been so good to us. We have come to the end of the program. Let me testify and say that he has been so, so good to me. I hope you can say the same, you know. It's not because everything is wonderful, but all is well, and I give God thanks and praise. He has been so good to me, and I'm truly thankful for his goodness on my life. This is where the time has come to an end. I thank God for the opportunity every time. I appreciate you guys so very much. I hope that you were blessed and encouraged as you listen to our Caribbean Tuesday. It's always a day I look forward to because it's so beautiful Caribbean music where we can dance in our very own way and our very own style, you know. I thank God for all of the beautiful songs. I pray God that you were blessed as you listen. I hope that you are much stronger and better because you listen. My name is Eileen. You will hear me again tomorrow, if the Lord's willing, same time and the same radio station. Let me say again, I appreciate you for connecting today and keeping me company. May God bless you and keep you. May his face shine on you and be gracious unto you. I am praying God will lift his countenance towards you. He lift up his eyes, or he turn his face towards you, and he will give you peace, the peace that passes all that you understand. Before I leave you, here's one last song to remind you. It's by the Paul's family, that God will turn it around for you. God is able. If you're thinking of giving up the race, don't give up. If you feel like there's so much going on in your life that you don't know what to do and you can't see God, don't give up. He's still there. Remember, he promised he will never leave you. He will be with you. So here's a song that will encourage you, that no matter what it is you're going through, God will turn it around for you. Be blessed. Oh

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0: What do you like about the church you go to?
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8: David Gerald once wrote, "Life is hard, then you die." It's a pretty depressing way to look at things, but if we're honest, there can be times when this quote rings true. In Romans 8, Paul doesn't shy away from how hard life can be, but gives us hope to hang on to. Despite the present suffering we experience, there is future glory to come, which should give us hope in the here and now. Let's find out more. This is Word Alive and I'm Mel Dixie. Thanks for joining me today. We're back in the book of Romans with GMB director Tom Ward, and he's going to explore the second half of Romans chapter 8. If you have a Bible, please turn there and I'll let Tom take it from here.
7: Thanks, Mel. Recently, I was in the Peak District with some friends and we decided to go for a walk. There was a hill not far from where we were staying, and so we set out to conquer it. About 45-50 minutes in, there was an option to take a longer route to the top that would be an easier, gentler slope to climb, or a much quicker, more direct and much steeper climb. The speed we were going at already was a bit of a challenge to me, so I voted for the longer, easier way. Sadly, I was outvoted and we headed straight up what looked to me like a vertical climb up the hillside. It started okay. I could already feel the strain in my calves, but it was manageable. A few minutes in and I was breathing heavily. A few minutes later, I was ready to take my coat off, even though it was a cold day. I was hoping that we could stop along the way, but I was already lagging behind the rest of the group. They showed no signs of stopping, so I powered on. I kept going. The lactic acid in my calves was really painful now. I was gasping for air. I was bright red in the face, and I started to feel rather nauseous. I regretted having my bacon and eggs for breakfast. I genuinely thought I was going to puke on the side of the hill. But I kept going, I soldiered on, I battled through the pain, and I finally got to the top. Hunched over with my arms on my thighs, a friend of mine told me to look around. And as I stood up and looked out, the view was absolutely incredible. I stood there and caught my breath and just enjoyed the countryside. Now, the second half of Romans 8 is about future glory and present difficulty. In a sense, it's like we are on the steep climb of life right now, and we're trying to catch our breath. We're struggling on in frustration and pain, but the promise is that this struggle, this suffering, is only temporary in light of eternity. Nothing will be like the view in eternity, but right now we struggle through the difficulty and hardship of a steep climb. Listen to verse 18 of Romans 8. I consider that our present sufferings are not worth comparing with the glory that will be revealed in us. Paul says that there is a serious imbalance when it comes to comparing this life's hardships with the glory that we'll receive in the life to come. Sickness, pain, injustice, mistreatment, rejection, sorrow, persecution, trouble are all small compared to the blessing, the privilege, and the glory given to every believer. But I think we have to admit that it's hard to see this when we're in the difficulty. When I was on the hillside struggling, I had no desire to look up, even though it probably would have helped me. It would have motivated me. So Paul then goes into more detail about the problems that we face and how we can survive the difficulties of the world. Basically, Paul reminds us that we don't face these difficulties, these hardships, alone. So let's follow Paul's logic then in thinking more about the problems that we face. We see that creation is groaning and Christians are groaning. Back in Genesis, God gave the punishments to the serpent, Eve, and Adam. Listen to the punishment God gave to Adam. Cursed is the ground because of you. When Adam and Eve sinned in the garden, it not only affected them, but it had repercussions on the entire created order. Back to Romans 8, listen to verse 20 and 21. For the creation was subjected to frustration, not by its own choice, but by the will of the one who subjected it, in hope that the creation itself will be liberated from its bondage to decay and brought into the freedom and glory of the children of God. So the ground itself was subjected to frustration. This was God's punishment, and its effects are seen even today. Atheists will often challenge Christians as to why there is suffering, and we say, because God has given his creatures freedom. Freedom to choose him or freedom not to choose him. In the freedom to choose God, they also have the freedom to walk away from God and to do all manner of things that God has not chosen and God has not ordained, but God has allowed in giving that freedom. But then atheists will push back again and say, well, what about natural evil? Earthquakes, tsunamis, floods, droughts, lightning, hurricanes, storms. And we say, Genesis 3, Romans 8, the earth is cursed. It is frustrated. It is groaning. It can all be traced back to Adam, but also we are Adam's descendants. And the more scientists look into it, the more we see the negative impact of humans on the climate, on the world that we live in. Sadly, in years gone by, Christians have been seen as not really being that interested in the world, not really being interested in preserving this world because, well, one day Jesus will zap us into heaven. But verse 19 says, for the creation waits in eager expectation for the children of God to be revealed. The earth is waiting for us to be revealed because as God's stewards, we should care for the land like Adam and Eve were meant to back in Genesis chapter 2. When people say Christians, they should automatically think of people who care for the world, not just for people, not just for animals, but actually for trees and hills and plants and forests and the ozone and the coral reef and on and on and on. Listen to verse 21. The creation itself will be liberated from its bondage to decay and brought into the freedom and glory of the children of God. This is amazing, isn't it? Creation itself will share in the inheritance of believers. We believe that God will renew the earth and perfect it. It will finally be liberated and redeemed. Look, we realize that the world is broken, but we can also see glimpses of its true character, can't we? A sunset, a mountaintop view, the coast, a waterfall, snow-capped hills, a rainstorm, a sunny day. We should look forward to a renewed and restored world. This final state is best described in Revelation 22, verse 1 to 5. Then the angel showed me the river of the water of life as clear as crystal, flowing from the throne of God and the Lamb down the middle of the great street of the city. On each side of the river stood the tree of life, bearing 12 crops of fruit, yielding its fruit every month. And the leaves of the tree are for the healing of the nations. No longer will there be any curse. The throne of God and the Lamb will be in the city, and his servants will serve him. They will see his face, and his name will be on their foreheads. There will be no more night. They will not need the light of a lamp or the light of the sun, for the Lord God will give them light, and they will reign forever and ever. This is what Eden was meant to be. We should long for this and should lead to our care for the world that God has given to us. Back to Romans 8, verse 22. We know that the whole creation has been groaning as in the pains of childbirth right up to the present time. So my wife is a midwife, and she has told me that women make many different noises through labor, but the main word to describe it would be groaning. And I think there is a link here again back to Genesis 2 and Genesis 3, because Eve's punishment was that she would have pain in childbirth. And Paul is linking these things together and saying, in a sense, Eve's punishment and Adam's punishment come together in nature that we see groaning itself. We live in a broken world. We live in a world where there are parts that are too hot and there are parts that are too cold. We live in a world where some people struggle to make enough food to feed their family. At the same time, there are millions living in luxury compared to that. creation is groaning. But it's not just creation. It's also Christians as well. Look at verse 23. Not only so, but we ourselves who have the first fruits of the Spirit groan inwardly as we wait eagerly for our adoption to sonship, the redemption of our bodies. I remember a preacher saying this in the past, for believers, this earth is the closest to hell that we will ever experience. And for the non-believer, this is the closest to heaven that they will experience. It's a difficult world in many ways, but it's also a wonderful world in many ways. Obviously, so much better than hell, but for Christians, the future glory is so much better than this. That's what I don't really understand about heaven tourism. People who say that they've been to heaven and then come back to tell everyone about it, particularly when a book deal is involved. But if you've already experienced heaven, you would never want to leave. In fact, nothing could make you leave. That's why Christian funerals are strange events, because there is a sadness, but not for the deceased. They are more alive than they ever have been. They are in the presence of Jesus Christ. They are in a place of no more pain, no more suffering, no more tears. They're doing great. The sadness is for those who are left behind. You must have met old Christians before who are just ready to go to heaven. They've lived their life. Their children have grown up and had children, and they just can't wait. They are just ready to go to heaven to be with Jesus. I was at a funeral earlier this year for one of GMB's board members, and honestly, the funeral felt more like a wedding. There was so much joy and thanksgiving. Yes, there was sadness, but not for him. Those of us left behind do groan, don't we? We live in a fallen world with fallen people, but we have hope. Hope of a spiritual reality, our completed adoption. Hope of a physical reality, our redeemed bodies. Just think about that, the body that you're in. In recent months, I've been struggling with a bad back. I think it's probably after years of sitting slumped in an office chair. And over the hours of the day, I just feel that discomfort rising and rising. And I think one day, my body, some 40-odd years old, will be restored. Maybe your body is much older than mine. Maybe your body is much younger, but you probably already have those ailments. We're in the season of sickness and colds. Seems like everywhere I look, somebody's got a chest infection, somebody's got COVID, somebody's got the flu, somebody's got a sore throat. Our bodies are susceptible to disease. Our bodies are fragile, and we can carry pain. Our bodies are not what they will be. Our bodies will be restored. Just like heaven, we don't get a new body. It is a restored body that is incorruptible. Paul talks about this a lot in 1 Corinthians chapter 15. We haven't got time to look into it now, but I do encourage you to maybe read that chapter for homework. So, Romans 8 verse 25. But we have hope for what we do not yet have, we wait for patiently. I love this. As bad as things get, as bad as life can be, as broken as our bodies can even be, we have hope. That can't be taken away. This home where we live right now is not our final destination. This is not our ultimate home. We are aliens. We are foreigners in a foreign land. We're exiles. We're nomads. We're wanderers waiting until Christ's return. Hold on to the hope that you have. Do not let it go. So just like me at the top of that hill in the Peak District, we can look up to the beautiful reality that awaits us. This should help us keep going. But there are also other things to encourage us to keep going as well. We see the Holy Spirit helps, God the Father works, and Jesus Christ loves. So let's see the Holy Spirit helps from verse 26 and 27. In the same way, the Spirit helps us in our weakness. We do not know what we ought to pray for, but the Spirit himself intercedes for us through wordless groans. And he who searches our hearts knows the mind of the Spirit, because the Spirit intercedes for God's people in accordance with the will of God. So the Holy Spirit helps us. We aren't simply left in our weakness, and we're not left in the broken world. We are helped. How? Well, go back and listen to part 10 of this Roman series, where we thought about what it looks like to be Spirit-led. In summary, if you are a believer in Jesus Christ, the Holy Spirit is on you. The Holy Spirit is in you. The Holy Spirit is leading you. The Holy Spirit is empowering you. The Holy Spirit is the one who gives us the fruit of the Spirit. The Holy Spirit is the one who gives us the gifts of the Spirit. The Holy Spirit leads us into all truth. The Holy Spirit convicts us, not condemns us, of sin. We have God living inside of us, strengthening us. And second half of verse 26, praying for us, praying on our behalf. As someone who doesn't find prayer all that easy, this is a wonderful truth. The Holy Spirit prays in line with God's will, in verse 27, with wordless groans. Now, I don't really know how this works or what it looks like, but it's pretty cool. Yes, creation groans. Yes, Christians groan. But in response, the Spirit groans. A positive groaning, the prayers for us and the prayers with us and prayers in spite of us. This is great help. You can't really get any greater help than somebody praying for you. Imagine the Holy Spirit himself praying for you. The Holy Spirit helps. But also, God the Father works. Verse 28. For we know that in all things, God works for the good of those who love him, who have been called according to his purpose. I found Grant Osborne's comments on this in his commentary on Romans really helpful. Verse 28 is one of the most famous passages in Scripture. Paul begins with the by now familiar and we know, pointing to common knowledge of a key truth. This truth is not only a traditional early church teaching, but it is experienced on a regular basis in their lives. While many believe this starts a new paragraph, it follows so closely with the previous section on the Spirit's intercession that it is more likely a continuation of that thought. The progression of these verses is illuminating. We do not know how to pray, but as we struggle in prayer in the midst of our difficulties, the Spirit is groaning in intercession more deeply than we are, and he does know the will of God. Therefore, God hears our prayers as well as the Spirit's intercession, and so he acts. As a result of that action, the entire situation turns out for the best. Moreover, we must take all things seriously. While the phrase most closely refers to all our present sufferings, it may even include our sins as turned around by God for good. That is, in his sovereignty, he overcomes our errors. The sovereignty of God responding to the Spirit's cry on our behalf turns everything around for the best. Good must be understood in terms of the already not yet tension of the whole chapter. Moreover, good does not mean we will always get what we want, rather we will be given what is best for us. End quote. It's an amazing promise and such an encouragement, isn't it, in light of the groaning of the world and the hardships that we face. God would orchestrate things in a way that he can turn even sinful actions, persecutions, daily struggles, frustrations into good. God doesn't waste situations in our lives, but can use the free will actions of others and make something from them in our lives. I think some of this we can actually see. There are situations that I can clearly point to where God has brought good from something that looked not good. But there are also situations that do seem pointless and useless, and only bad has come from them. But I believe, in verse 28, I believe that God will eventually bring good from it, or let me see the good from it at some point that I can't see right now. Just think about what that verse means for you today. God knows what you're going through, and God is working through it. This is a promise from God. He will work all things for good. Do you believe that? Is that an encouragement for you today in the struggles, the difficulties, the hardships of life? God is at work. Verse 29 and 30, for those God foreknew, he also predestined to be conformed to the image of his son, that he might be the firstborn among many brothers and sisters. And those whom he predestined, he also called. And those he called, he also justified. Those he justified, he also glorified. So these verses provide us with a glimpse into the tapestry of God's redemptive plan, emphasizing the delicate interplay between his sovereign will and our responsive faith. It is sometimes referred to as the golden chain of redemption, with the five chains being God's foreknowledge, God's predestination, God's calling, God's justification, and God's glorification of believers. God's foreknowledge is either referring to God's exhaustive awareness of everything that could and everything that will happen, or his intimate, loving knowledge of his people before they knew him. Now, there's lots of debate about this, around which Paul is referring to, but I think most people today favour the loving knowledge option. Now, I'm going to talk more about predestination and election in next week's Word Alive. So just as a passing comment, what I want to say is I believe predestination here is not a mere arbitrary selection, but a purposeful design to transform believers into the likeness of Christ. We see something similar in Ephesians chapter 1 as well. It's a predestination to holiness and conformity to the character of Jesus. The call throughout this letter has been for believers to live by faith, not relying on old covenant works, but also not disregarding the command to follow Jesus and to look like him. The emphasis in verses 29 and 30, I think, is clearly on God's work, but this unbroken chain is only the reality for those who are in Christ, those who have faith, those who live by faith. To be in Christ, there must be a call. To be in Christ, you must be justified. We've seen that plenty of times in Romans already. To be in Christ, we must be glorified. The tense of these chains, though, is that this is not a future truth, but things that have actually already been done. We have been foreloved. We have been predestined. We have been called. We have been justified. We have been glorified. So, although, verse 18, I consider that our present sufferings are not worth comparing to the glory that will be revealed in us, there is a future glory. There is also a glory that you have now. You have been glorified already, and there is glorification also to come as well. God is working all things for good, and God has worked glory in you to bring you to glory. Surely this changes the way we face the cursed world that we live in. It changes the present sufferings we go through, the failing bodies that we live in. Paul senses this, and listen to this triumphant proclamation in verse 31. What then shall we say in response to these things? If God is for us, who can be against us? This rhetorical question doesn't mean that no one will ever be against us, but it means if the all-powerful God, the creator and sustainer of the universe, the God who loves, predestines, calls, justifies, glorifies, is on your side, you don't need to worry. Even when everything is falling apart, and even when the brokenness of the world and the sin of other people comes in all around us, no one can bring any charges against us, verse 33, because God is working for us and God is working in us. No one can condemn us, verse 34, because God is working for us and God is working in us. He is working. God took a break on the seventh day of creation back in Genesis. He's got plenty of energy for you and for me today. So the Holy Spirit helps. God the Father works. And if this wasn't good enough, thirdly and finally, Jesus Christ loves. He loved us through the cross. Verse 32 tells us that God didn't spare his son, and then verse 35 tells us Christ loves us. Christ showed his love for us that while we were still sinners, he laid down his life. Verse 34 tells us that he died, but also was raised back to life and is currently interceding before the Father. So the Holy Spirit prays for us, and Jesus Christ himself prays for us because, you guessed it, he loves us. It seems, as this passage in Romans 8 has been developing, you've got the sufferings of Christians has been escalating along with the increased help we receive from our Trinitarian God. So the final few verses really are the climax of this interplay between the opposition and suffering we face and the way that we can actually get through it. Listen to verses 35 to 39, some of the most amazing verses in all of Scripture. Who shall separate us from the love of Christ? Shall trouble or hardship or persecution or famine or nakedness or danger or sword? As it is written, for your sake we face death all day long. We are considered as sheep to be slaughtered. No, in all these things we are more than conquerors through him who loved us. For I'm convinced that neither death nor life, neither angels or demons, neither the present nor the future, nor any powers, neither height nor depth, nor anything else in all of creation will be able to separate us from the love of God that is in Christ Jesus, our Lord. We're told three times in those verses that we are loved by Jesus. We are loved by the one who laid down his life for us. We're loved by the one who said, I'll never leave you or forsake you. We're loved by the one who rose from the grave, defeated death, and is interceding on our behalf right now. We are loved by the one who showed us the way to live, the example to follow. And we're loved by the one who has paid for all of our mistakes. We are loved by the one who is stronger than any enemy, stronger than any power, stronger than any demonic force, stronger than anything in creation, because, John chapter 1, he created the world along with his Father and the Spirit. Don't know about you, but I often don't live like this is true. I'm swayed by the challenges of the world. I wobble at the sufferings. I see the battle, the broken world, messy people, and the messiness in my own life, and I groan. But these verses tell me that I am more than a conqueror, and so are you. We don't have to live defeated and deflated lives. We don't have to walk around simply battered and bruised by the world around us. We can live in victory and hope and joy because the Holy Spirit helps us, God the Father works in us, Jesus Christ loves us. And just wait till you see the view from the top.
8: 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That's info@gnba.net. That's all from me and Tom. We'll be back at the same time next weekend. Goodbye, and God bless.

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Psalm 34, verse 8. The Word of God says, "Taste and see that the Lord is good. Blessed is the man who takes refuge in Him." 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

0: happy person is no accident. According to researchers at the University of California, Davis, there are four consistent habits that most happy people have in common. Here are those four habits of highly happy people.
1: Happy people tend to be more thankful.
0: In one research study of people who kept journals, those who wrote more on what they were thankful for tended to be more optimistic about the upcoming week than those who did more complaining in their journals.
1: Happy people reach out more to others.
0: They tend to be the ones who volunteered at homeless shelters, mentored a disadvantaged child, or participated in a community project.
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0: They were more likely to be a part of a group or community of others, in church, for example.
1: Happier people were more likely to be more spiritual.
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1: Be more thankful, reach out to others, spend more time in community with others, and get more in touch with God.
0: Give it a try. According to research, you'll be a much happier person.
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4: 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Let's go.

0: Faith makes all things possible. Hope makes all things work. Love makes all things beautiful. Right here, you'll find the music that reflects a lifestyle of faith, hope, and love. We're My Worship 103.3. When you think of an occupation where someone's working for God, you might think of missionaries or pastors, but you might not think of
1: truck drivers, stockbrokers, airline pilots, construction workers, taxi drivers, website designers.
0: Probably those so-called secular jobs don't remind you of ministry, but you might need to expand your horizons a bit. It's one of those concepts in the Bible most people don't know about. Our work is an important tool for God to shape our lives. Colossians chapter 3 in the Bible says that whatever we do, we should do it heartily. That means with a good attitude. We should work not like we're working for men, but just as if we're working for God. The verse then says something profound. From the Lord, you will receive a reward. That's right. God is going to someday give you an eternal reward based on the quality of your work on the job. And you thought those pastors and missionaries were the only ones racking up big rewards in heaven. Nope, you can do that in your job every day. So no matter what your occupation, your job is a big deal to God. A message from My Worship 103.3.

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0: towards heaven. 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
1: 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We do.
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Psalm 34, verse 8. The Word of God says, "Taste and see that the Lord is good. 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

We've been hearing things all around the world. We hear things, preachers, and things all around the world. But we want to hear you. We want to have an experiential knowledge of you, Jesus.

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The Bible says in Romans chapter 8, in the same way, the Spirit helps us in our weakness. We do not know what we ought to pray for, but the Spirit himself intercedes for us with groans that words cannot express. And he who searches our hearts knows the mind of the Spirit, because the Spirit intercedes for the saints in accordance with God's will. We have the songs that help you rely on the power of God when you feel weak and overpowered by the circumstances of life. 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
0: 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You can come from darkness into light.

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0: an occupation where someone's working for God, you might think of missionaries or pastors, but you might not think of
1: truck drivers, stockbrokers, airline pilots, construction workers, taxi drivers, website designers.
0: Probably those so-called secular jobs don't remind you of ministry, but you might need to expand your horizons a bit. It's one of those concepts in the Bible most people don't know about. Our work is an important tool for God to shape our lives. Colossians chapter 3 in the Bible says that whatever we do, we should do it heartily. That means with a good attitude. We should work not like we're working for men, but just as if we're working for God. The verse then says something profound. From the Lord, you will receive a reward. That's right. 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And you thought those pastors and missionaries were the only ones racking up big rewards in heaven. Nope, you can do that in your job every day. So no matter what your occupation, your job is a big deal to God. 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
1: Well, what do you think? What letter of the alphabet do you have for your marriage? Today on Focus on the Family with Jim Daly, we're going to be exploring some simple ways that you can really revolutionize your relationship with your spouse. I'm John Fuller, and we're so glad you've joined us.
6: It's good nobody said F. I think we'd all go, what? But it could be friendship. That's a good one. Not a letter grade like failure, right? But, you know, the longer I've been married, the more I realize that it's not the big things that destroy marriage. Those things do, whether it's addiction, infidelity, you know, those big things that can happen. But over time, all the little things can add up to drifting apart and no longer being in love with each other. Mm-hmm. So today we want to cover those A to Z ideas, and it gives us a simple framework with our guests to kind of better understand what to think about when you're in that moment with your spouse and what you need to do to preserve and grow and deepen your love in your marriage.
1: Mm-hmm. And Jason and Tori Benham are back with us today, and they've developed a list of 30 different, simple, effective ideas that couples can use to strengthen their relationship. And these are things you can start doing today. So the Benhams were here last year, and we covered just a few items from those 30. And Jason and Tori are relationship coaches and speakers and authors, and they've got a podcast. It's great. You should listen. It's called Beauty and Battle. And the list they've developed is, well, more or less based on their book, A to Z Marriage. It's got more than 26. It's got 30 ways, 30 days.
6: There's four more letters.
1: Indeed, to relational transformation. You can learn more about the Benhams in this great little book at our website.
6: Jason and Tori, welcome back. It's good to finish the alphabet with you.
7: Thank you. So good to be here.
6: Reminds me of third grade. A, yeah. B, C. Yeah. Do you guys still have to sing the alphabet to get to the letter you need?
3: No, but you know, here's the crazy thing.
6: Did you ever do that?
7: Yes.
6: A, B, C, D,
7: oh,
6: E, F, G.
7: All
6: yeah, yeah, yeah, G. Yeah.
3: Okay, I had the idea for this book, and I said, okay, so let's do 30 principles, which would be a principle a day for a month, 30 principles to marriage transformation. I was like, and I'll follow the alphabet. Now, I got an 820 on my SAT. Then I decided to count how many letters are in the alphabet, and I realized there's only 26. So we just added a few at the end.
7: Bonus plus letters.
6: I think that's awesome. Yeah. I love that. But you go with AA and BB.
3: Yeah. Yeah, you can.
6: Know, that's what you do.
3: That's exactly what I do.
6: Yeah. Well, it is fun. You know, the one I wanted to start with today, and again, if people missed it, they can go to the archives, get the app for the phone, and you can listen to it that way or go to the website. But let's start with Z. Right to the most difficult of all letters. Yeah. Where'd you come up with Z?
3: Well, you know, I remember looking at that, and I thought, well, where am I going to get Z? And I looked up the word, because I was looking for something that involved humor, and I looked up the word zanyism.
6: Hmm. Okay.
3: So like zany.
6: Uh-huh.
3: And it's all about humor. And I started talking to Tori, and I was like, you know, one of the things that has helped us a lot in marriage, specifically when it comes to conflict, is having a little bit of a sense of humor.
7: So true.
3: And
6: Let me test that. Yeah. Tori, is that true?
7: It is absolutely true.
6: Did you appreciate those funny jokes right at the heat of battle with your hubby? Timing's everything.
7: Timing is everything. Yeah. But we have learned that you don't have to take yourself so serious. And the biggest problem that we ran into at the beginning of our relationship was taking things too seriously, especially for me. I just took things really seriously. And then as we began to laugh about things, and then we kind of, you know, have our own little sense of humor over, we have like lines from movies that we now break the ice with. When things get a little bit heated, we have our little lines that we're like, you know what, it's really not that big of a deal, and we can just make fun of each other.
6: That's good. Yeah. Do you have a little movie line example for us?
3: I used one this morning.
6: Okay, that's perfect.
3: From Home Alone 2, when he's in his he's in bed, and the guy is there scooping him ice cream, and then he says, the guy says, would you like another scoop? And he's like, hey, I'm not driving. And then he puts it in there. Yeah, yeah. And, you know, we weren't in a fight or anything, but I'm like, I'm not driving. You know, so you know,
6: yeah. Let's get another scoop.
3: But yeah. It is funny, though, little things like that. And we always encourage couples, hey, find a show that you can watch together that makes you laugh. Like, find a comedian that makes you laugh together, or some movies.
6: That's good.
3: And pick a few of those lines.
7: Yeah.
3: And then at any moment when things get a little heated, maybe mm-hmm. pull out a line or two and then just be, you know, have a good laugh with each other. It helps a lot in marriage.
7: Yeah. It's kind of just a reminder. It's okay for us to laugh. One of the ones that I think about all the time is the one from Night at the Museum. Have you guys watched Night at the Museum? Oh, yeah. And there's the guy Brundon, and there's a scene with him, and it's just the funniest scene. And at one point, he looks at who's the actor?
3: Ben Stiller.
7: Ben Stiller, and he says, "And you know what? Be nice to people." And we say that to each other all the time. Like, things are like, yeah, nice, we're not people. Being that real nice, and things are getting like a little heated. We're like, you know what? Be nice to people.
6: We love that movie because is the name, the actor, the character name is Daly.
7: Oh, that's right. That's
6: Larry Daly.
7: Yeah, that's right.
6: We like the Darth Vader scene.
7: Yeah.
6: Where he's going, "What are you, asthmatic?"
7: Yeah. Yes.
6: I lost it at that point. Okay, we got Z. Now, M, moving toward your mate. This may be when you look at this wonderful little quick read, really, A mm-hmm. to Z, Marriage 30 Days to Relational Transformation. I mean, this thing, it's like a pocket
3: reference. We made it a gift book on purpose.
7: Throw it in your purse.
6: You look at moving for M, moving toward your mate. Okay, when you're having a disagreement, I know folks are going to, you know, send us a note saying, "I never argue with my..." That is awesome. Yeah. Way to go.
3: Good for you.
6: Most of us will have some disagreements. Mm-hmm. And the most difficult time to move toward your mate mm-hmm. is at the moment of disagreement. That's mm-hmm. like crazy.
3: Oh, yeah.
6: So how do you do that emotionally when you're kind of at odds with each other?
3: Here's the crazy thing. Dr. John Gottman, foremost researcher on all things marriage, he said that out of 50 years of studying marriages, he said the ones that are the most healthy are the ones where when conflict happens, people move toward their mate. And not just conflict. If I reach out to Tori and I'm like going to go grab her hand, she responds positively to that and, you know, grabs my hand. If I put my arm around her, she kind of snuggles up into my arm. So when I'm moving toward her, she moves toward me. The difficult part is when you're at odds with each other. Mm. And that's why even science has come out now, research has come out now that shows that like 20 seconds of physical touch, like just a hug, can reset things emotionally for you. So when things get a little heated, sometimes Tori and I will reach out, we'll kind of grab hands, hold hands a little bit, or we might force a hug in that moment. And you're moving toward your mate, it really does reset things. Don't you?
6: Yeah. Yeah, I love the forced hug.
7: Yes.
6: I just laughed at
7: that. Forced hug, yeah. Years ago, I was certified as an emotional intelligence coach, and I learned so much during that season of just self-awareness. The first quadrant of emotional intelligence is self-awareness.
6: Yeah.
7: And one of the things that I learned about myself is that I move away from Jason in conflict. And that was very eye-opening to me because I wasn't aware of it.
6: Really?
7: I wasn't able to.
6: I would think that's normal for all of us. That's the normal reaction. Like, okay, I'm going to a different room.
7: Yes.
6: I'm laying on the opposite side of the bed facing
3: really
6: away
3: moved
6: from
3: away
6: you.
3: From me.
7: Yeah.
3: Okay. All right. It was like, so in a way.
7: But for me, I wasn't even self-aware. I wasn't aware enough to know that it was happening, that every time there was a conflict, my initial reaction was to move away, to get quiet, to distance myself. And as I began to learn, oh my goodness, this is not working for our relationship, I began to learn how to move into that next quadrant of emotional intelligence, which is self-management. So now that I know that I'm doing this, what can I do about it? And so I began to practice, okay, doing the very opposite of the thing that I want to do in that moment, which is to pull away, to distance myself, to get quiet, kind of cold shoulder him, and to actually take a step in the other direction and to move towards him, do something that's uncomfortable, right? And this is a part of marriage that's so important, that we grow in flexibility, right? Like, it is not, like for me, that I was very inflexible in that area. Mm. And so I had to do what we do when we're inflexible physically, and I had to lean in and stretch and do something uncomfortable to grow in flexibility. And so that really was a practice that I began to do years ago, and it was really helpful for our relationship.
3: It's not to say, though, that in the moment of battle, you can't pull away just for 20 minutes or whatever, because, you know,
6: it might be helpful.
3: Flooding is a thing.
7: Yeah, right.
3: Flooding is a thing, and the 20-minute rule is it takes sometimes 20 minutes of you know, I'm going to go in
6: chill
3: and buy,
6: time.
3: Yeah, chill, and then come back together. The idea is don't stay away.
7: Right.
3: Come back together and move toward each other even when you don't want to.
8: I appreciate that clarification because I don't think I'm alone in this. There mm-hmm. was a moment where we were having some words and I wanted to fix the problem. And so I moved in to hug her and she said, not now.
7: Yeah.
8: And that was good emotional intelligence of her own well-being.
7: Yes.
8: And it set a boundary and I was kind of wounded. I'm like, can't we just hug and get over this?
7: Right. Yes.
8: So there has to be space. And I like the 20 minute rule.
7: Yeah. Yes.
8: That's good because sometimes we guys want to have a simple fix.
6: Let me ask you, in terms of love language, you know, we've had Gary Chapman here. We're all well prepared in the love language. Physical touch is one. And that's kind of maybe not your language, Tori, but you were expressing it if you moved in.
7: Yeah, exactly.
6: Rather than pulling back.
7: Yes.
6: The one that you do possess that we know about is really the idea of quality time.
7: Yes.
6: So how did that work when you're going well and doing well as a couple? It's probably easy, but when it's a little harder, how do you get quality time with Jason?
7: Well, when Jason and I, when we first got married, that was my primary love language and Jason's was not. And so we talked about it and Jason became aware of that love language and I became aware of his. And you can tell him the story of how the Lord really changed your love language through you pursuing me through mine.
3: Yeah. And you know, it's crazy because Dr. Gary Chapman, he's a hero of ours.
6: Oh, yeah.
3: We love him. You know, my primary love language when we first got married, physical touch, words of affirmation, which is most of the guys out there. Bottom of my list was quality time and gifts. But I tell couples all the time that, and Gary Thomas, I think, is the one that coined this. God is not just your father. He's your father-in-law. Mm-hmm. And can you imagine how much your father-in-law is going to help you when he sees you loving his son or daughter in a way that might not be your natural way? So I knew hers was quality time. So for 20-plus years, I was spending quality time with her, even in those times where I didn't want to. Mm-hmm. Well, do you know, I took that test again, because Dr. Chapman came up with it online a year ago. And, you know, we've been married for 25 years a few weeks ago. So I'm 24 years into marriage, and I took that test again. You want to know what my number one love language was? Quality time.
6: Wow.
3: That my father-in-law, God, transformed my heart. And he can do that to anybody. There are probably some people listening right now that think, you know, I can't do that for my husband or my wife or whatever. Do it. Mm-hmm. And when, you know, the essential element of love is sacrifice. And when you sacrifice, God, your father, who is also your father-in-law, will bring the transformation that's needed in your heart and your mind and your life, and he'll transform your relationship.
6: So how did you move toward physical touch?
7: Okay, this is really interesting.
3: Yeah,
7: I feel like it's so important that you value each love language, right? That you have to be able to see each of them and see value in each of them. And I remember a time where I began to learn the value of physical touch. I was listening to a podcast on neuroscience, and they're talking about how it regulates the body, how it's so important to have physical touch. Mm-hmm. And that when you're holding your spouse's hand, that your body is actually being regulated. And sometimes when you're highly anxious and you just hold somebody's hand or you give them a 20-second hug, it actually regulates your nervous system. And so I actually began to value that love language, the love language of physical touch, which I didn't really value before. I thought it was stupid. I felt like it was always leading in one direction, that I didn't want to go all the time, right? Like there was just, I didn't really value it. But as I began to value it and to reach for Jason and to think, you know, this is really good for me. Oh, wow, I actually do feel my body regulating. And I actually now have become a physical touch girl as well, because I just kind of leaned into something that I didn't think that I liked and
6: that is good
7: began
6: and
7: to
6: healthy,
7: value it.
3: Speaking of physical touch, can I say something real quick, spirit of full disclosure? When they were talking about the favorite letters earlier at the beginning of the show and the guy said S, selfless was not the first word that came to my mind.
8: The letter S stood for
6: and
8: something
6: And neither
8: else.
6: Is that kind of physical touch. What Gary's talking about is, you know, just the warmth of touch.
3: That's right.
7: Yes.
6: You know, hand on shoulder, fingers through hair, whatever it might be.
3: Thank you
6: hugs.
3: For that correction.
6: Yeah, sorry. Well, if he were here, I'm defending Gary.
3: Because
6: every guy goes, what's your love language?
3: Physical touch.
6: And he has to say, it's not that.
7: Yes.
6: Yeah, right.
7: Yeah, exactly.
6: So we've heard it a few times.
3: We have,
6: But, hey, let me ask you, D for dominion. Dominion seems like such a King James word.
7: Yes.
6: I mean, dominion. It feels even like we shouldn't say that word. Yeah. It's the D word. Mm. Dominion. What does it mean?
3: Well, dominion was our very first blessing that God gave to Adam and Eve in the garden. You know, it's have dominion over the garden. And then he's be fruitful and multiply, right? So dominion is taking authority for the place where God has put you. And you need to have authority in your marriage. Mm-hmm. You know, as husbands, our relationships with God is tied to our relationship with our wife. We see that in the New Testament where God's like, I'm not even listening to your prayers because of the way that you're treating the wife of your youth. Mm-hmm. So God is like, you need to have dominion in every area of your life. Mm-hmm. And the primary one is right there with God's daughter. The primary is right there with God's son. And so that's what we're talking about, dominion. You know, responsibility and authority go hand in hand.
6: Yeah.
3: That, you know, authority is the right to use power. And the key to keeping your authority is staying in the place of your responsibility. Where was Adam when Eve was conversing with the serpent? He was standing right next to her because she ate the fruit and turned and gave it to him. Well, he was not exercising dominion in that moment. Mm. He should have had dominion in the relationship and dominion over the snake, stepped in front and goes, hey, when I named you, you didn't talk. Why are you talking to her? Mm. If you're going to talk to her, you're going to come through me first, right? But he didn't exercise dominion, and therefore he lost his authority. Mm-hmm. So that's what we're talking about for dominion. Take dominion in your relationship.
6: Yeah, that's good. I think it's directive. Mm.
1: Yeah, this is Focus on the Family with Jim Daly, and today our guests are Tori and Jason Benham, and we're talking about their great little book, A to Z Marriage, 30 Days to Relational Transformation. And we'll encourage you to stop by our website to get a copy of it, and that's focusonthefamily.com/broadcast. And continuing this thought, Jason, you had a story about playing baseball that related to this that I thought was kind of interesting.
6: Who would have thunk that? The baseball player.
3: Right? I remember being 8 years old, and I looked on the schedule, and we had to play, and we just went by colors back then. We didn't have, like, cool names, you know? I'm playing baseball in Little League, and we had to play the red team. And on the red team was a guy named Brent Murphy. And Brent Murphy was the most feared pitcher in all of the world.
6: He had a 75-mile-an-hour
3: No, he threw 1,000 miles an hour. And the ball was on fire. When he threw it,
6: smoking,
3: and nobody wanted to hit against him, and I was so scared. And when we got to the field, I saw him out there warming up, and my heart was just pounding. And I was like the third hole hitter. I was a good hitter. And the first guy gets up, he strikes out. Next guy is up, and I'm on deck, and my heart is pounding, and I'm just like, this is not going to work. So I faked a sickness. I walked over to my coach at third base, and I was like, I think My stomach is hurting. I think I'm sick. And he goes, oh, by all means, go sit down. And then I go and I don't get to hit. And I go and I sit down on the bench and I look over at my dad, and my dad knows exactly what I did. I wimped out. Mm. I didn't take dominion in that moment. And I became a spectator in a game I was made to play. You know what? I think there are a lot of spouses that are spectators in a game that they should be playing. You got to get out there on the field. And you know what? Fear is going to present itself. But courage isn't a thing if fear doesn't first show up. Hmm. You can't be courageous if fear doesn't show up. So you got to face your fear, whatever that is. If you got to go deep into your history and talk about some things you hadn't talked with your spouse about, if you've got to move forward toward your spouse when you don't want to, face those fears, and then ultimately you'll not find yourself spectating, but you'll actually be in the game playing, and you can play to win.
6: Hmm. Yeah. I give you kudos for saying that. Yeah. It's in here going, okay, that's gutsy for a guy to say I wimped out. Because if we were a little younger, I'd be all over you. Like, what are you talking about? But it's true. It's a good analysis or a good analogy for how we do that emotionally as well.
3: Said from the guy who can't even throw a fastball anymore.
6: Yeah, thanks.
3: He has rotator cuff surgery twice.
6: Hey, I'm coming back.
1: He's coming to Southpaw. You didn't watch that. He's been practicing left.
6: Tori, you have to represent all women here at the table. Because you are the woman at the table.
7: Okay.
3: Yeah, you are.
6: But when it comes to affection, now we're going to move a little bit in the other direction or in a further direction of physical touch. But when we're talking about affection, you also mentioned that instead of waiting for the right mood, we've got to be available, both husband and wife. The shoe's sometimes on the other foot with this, so I don't want to make that a gender stereotype, but most often it's the man who is thinking affection a little more deeply.
7: Right.
6: But speak to that issue of being available both ways, husband and wife, being able to send the signal of affection is desired.
7: Yes.
6: How do we get into a healthier place? I'm telling you, and people watching and listening know this. This is like the number one issue in marriage, negotiating physical intimacy.
7: Wow.
6: It's just, it becomes a problem for some reason. I think the enemy of our soul, works incredible mischief in this area.
7: Yeah, I totally can attest to that. I think it's a mindset. I think that our mindset has to be right. And I think that sometimes, I think for women, I know for myself, that I kind of grew up thinking that affection and intimacy and, to be blunt, sex was for the man. And I did not, I didn't see it as something that was a blessing to me. And so that had to change. That mindset had to change, that God created intimacy. He created affection for me and for Jason. And as I began to see the blessing of it and to receive the gift that it was for me, I was able to give it in a better and in a more healthy way. But I think it was definitely a mindset. And I also think that as women, we go through seasons of childbearing and where we are, you know, touched out. I call it touched out. Where kids are touching and clawing. And, you know, I have a picture of one of our kids, their hand is under the bathroom door. I said, I can't escape, right? Like, you can't escape. And so I think there are seasons of that where you start to devalue the intimacy and the things that overwhelm you. And I think that for me, I had to get to a place where it's like, okay, my mindset is getting a little bit off here. I'm not seeing it as a blessing. I'm not seeing it as a good thing. And then to be able to, I think that we also, women need time to do that, to get into the right mindset, you know, that it can't just be expected that we can just drop everything. Like, I think a man's brain is a little bit more compartmentalized,
6: and
7: things are kind of in boxes, and he can go from this to this in 0.5 seconds. Whereas a woman, everything's a little bit more connected. It takes us a little bit more time to get there. So men, if they can be patient with us, for us to make that transfer and for us to get into the mindset that we
3: need. I've heard Tori counsel a lot of women during this time where she's like, okay, you got to change your mindset, and then you need some time to yourself. And with that time, what you need to be focusing on is appreciation for your husband.
7: Yeah,
3: that's actually so true. Start appreciating him. Mm-hmm. Like, notice the things that
6: he does. Because that's the doorway for a woman. It's not like men. I mean, like men, it's purely the physical thing. And I don't mean to make it simplistic and you send me a note and, you know, all that. But realistically, generally, that's it. Women need a different type of framework to say, okay, this helps me to get there.
7: Yes.
6: And that's, you know, connection
7: and
6: emotional attachment.
7: Yeah. Yes.
6: And you're blowing our mind. Like, what? What? Yeah. How does that connect with that?
3: And a guy.
6: But it does.
3: And we need to understand that for a woman and a husband, it's not wrong for her to talk about rewarding her husband if he can help her get to that place.
6: Yeah.
3: For her to say, hey, listen, if you can actually like vacuum the floor and then get all the kids ready for bed, give me some time and then later tonight. Like, that's not manipulation. That's motivation.
6: Yeah.
3: You're going to find him very motivated to do those things. And that is a very good and healthy. I mean, God is a rewarder of us. It talks all throughout Scripture how he rewards.
6: Well, and the other thing, like you guys say, be out there and use it humorously.
7: I mean,
6: you know, identify it, have fun with it.
7: Yeah.
6: You
7: know, exactly.
6: Hey, I'm going to be vacuuming tonight. Yes. So, and you could say, well, it's going to take dishes and laundry on top of it, or whatever it might be.
7: Yeah.
6: Let's move into K, kill the crazy with a K, crazy with a K.
3: That's right.
6: Speak to kill the crazy. What is the crazy and how do we kill it?
3: What I'm talking about is if you know that you do something that annoys your spouse, stop it.
6: Oh, man.
7: Yeah.
3: Like, what
6: dagger through the heart right there.
3: Why do we need to go any further on this? Yeah. It's not like, oh, this is just who I am. If you know that it's something that's really bothersome to your spouse, then quit.
6: Give me an example.
3: Bad breath.
6: Well, how do you quit that?
3: Well, you chew gum.
6: Okay.
3: You know, like if you're
6: in close
3: proximity.
6: You have one that's a little more manageable.
3: Yeah. But whatever it is, using the restroom and the seat always, you know, stays up.
6: Okay,
3: yeah.
6: I'm doing really well at that one.
3: Okay,
7: good
3: it's
7: job.
3: Like, okay, you're done,
6: I get
3: you're a guy.
6: Star for that.
3: I tell you what, do her a favor and put the seat down.
6: Yes.
7: Yeah.
3: You know,
6: never thought it would get to that, right?
3: Well, or if you're still in junior high and you don't raise the seat up before you use the restroom, wipe it off.
7: Yeah.
3: Like, it's little things.
7: Yeah.
6: But Tori, that communicates, I see you, I care about you. I
7: mean, it does. It absolutely
6: and that's
7: does.
6: That's like a minor example.
7: Yes, but, it know, does. It communicates, I care, I see you, I'm listening. I love the quote that we have for this chapter, and it's what is it says, some people don't know they're being annoying, which is even more annoying. And that is so true, right?
6: Right.
7: Like the awareness is so important. Some people, you don't know you're being annoying, which makes it even more annoying. So I think the awareness, bringing awareness to it, it's like, oh, this really drives him crazy. Maybe there's something I can do about this.
3: Yeah.
7: Case in point is the seat, toilet seat. That was something that Jason did, and in the middle of the night is the worst because it's dark.
6: Jason.
7: I don't turn the lights on.
6: Jason.
7: And so I was like, it's really getting bothersome. And he just couldn't remember in the middle of the night to put it down. And then I was like, oh man, babe, you did it again. And I almost fell in the toilet.
6: And I guess there you have it. Getting to the basics here on Focus on the Family by falling in the toilet. We don't normally tackle tough topics like this, but...
1: You know, seat management is an important topic in many households. It's very serious.
6: Well, it starts like at about 1.5, right? You got to get that toddler up there. But let me tell you, seat management, that's pretty funny. And what a great conversation with Jason and Tori today. It was so practical and honoring of both spouses in marriage. Husbands and wives, we can't afford to take each other for granted, especially after 20 or 30 or more years. If you want a strong and healthy relationship that will last your lifetime, you need the principles in the Benham's book, Marriage A to Z, 30 Days to Relational Transformation. 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That's our way of saying thanks for partnering with us to help those marriages thrive too.
1: 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And it'll give you a great way to have conversations in non-confrontational discussions. So look for the link to the marriage assessment at the website.
6: You know, our goal here at Focus on the Family is to be an ongoing resource for your marriage and family, whatever the questions you might have. 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And it's having a great impact. A woman named Jordan shared this comment. God is using your ministry to not only help me heal from my childhood, but also get help in changing the communication pattern with my husband. I believe God is using you to make our marriage so much stronger. 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And here's the thing. 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
1: 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And thanks for joining us for Focus on the Family with Jim Daly. I'm John Fuller, inviting you back for more marriage insights from Jason and Tori Benham next time as we once more help you and your family thrive in Christ.

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Psalm 34, verse 8. 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
1: Welcome, welcome, welcome to everyone listening at this time. This is a Wailing Women Dominica program, a family challenge, back to the Bible. Through this medium, we are encouraging each member of the family, the children, the youth, and the adults, to live as the Bible says, and encourage each other in doing so. We're going to listen to our song, our opening song, which is So Will I, which encourages you to obey the Lord just as the rest of creation does.

0: Hallelujah. If the stars were made to worship, so will I. Hallelujah. Every single thing on earth must worship the Lord, must obey the Lord, must do what He sends them to do, including us, must say what He sends us to say. Okay, at this time we are going to ask Sister Mona to pray for the program this evening.
1: Hallelujah, hallelujah, hallelujah. Thank you, Jesus. Bless Hallelujah. The Lord, oh my soul, and all that is within me. Bless His holy name. Bless the Lord, oh my soul, and forget not all its benefits. Father, we worship You tonight. We honor You. We magnify Your name because of who You are, Almighty God. You're such a wonderful friend. You're our Savior. You're our Redeemer. You're our peace. You're our joy. You're our comfort. You are our satisfaction. Father, we worship You tonight, Almighty God. We thank You that You are God and You sit in Your throne tonight, oh God. And we come before You. We bow before You tonight and we say, holy, holy is the Lord God Almighty. As we come before Your throne of grace tonight, Almighty God, we ask You to forgive us of all our sins. Because You said if we hide sin, You will not hear our prayers. So we ask for Your forgiveness tonight, oh God. Lord, we present the session tonight before You, Father. We are on Your mission, Almighty God. And realize, oh God, it's not by might, it's not by power, but it's by Your Holy Spirit. Holy Spirit, we ask You to take authority, take dominion. Take dominion tonight, oh Lord, in the name of Jesus. We saturate the atmosphere. We send a word of faith in the homes, oh God, where they are listening. Or maybe in the transport, oh God, on their workplace, Father, we send a word of faith there tonight. And we pray, God, whatever is being spoken of tonight, oh God, it will be a blessing to our listeners. We thank You for Sister Pam. Continue to minister to her. We thank You for this radio station. We pray Your control over it, oh God. We pray blessings over it, Father. We thank You once again for what You're going to do tonight. We give You praise. We give You honor. We give You glory. In Jesus' name I pray. Amen and amen.
0: Thank you very much, Sister Mona. At this time, I will ask you to greet the audience because you haven't done that yet.
2: Oh, wow. Good night once again, everybody. It's a privilege and a great opportunity that You have given to us tonight to enter your homes, to enter your transport and your workplace at this time. So we welcome you and we pray tonight that whatever is being discussed, whatever is being said tonight will be a blessing to you. Once again, thanks for listening and God bless you.
0: Okay. Thank you very much, Sister Mona. Well, I want to welcome our listeners again to the program, A Family Challenge, Back to the Bible. That means we are encouraging families, every member of the family, the husband, the wife, all the singles in the family, the youth, and the children to go back to following God's word. Let us train up our children in the way that they should go, so that when they grow old, they will not depart from it. And if there are moms and dads who have departed from the Word of God in whatever way, to come back to the Bible. For the past few weeks, we have been reminding the children and the youth in particular about the fact that God loves and cares for each one of you very much. He desires to have a personal relationship with each of you. He will begin a change, a transformation in your heart and life at the moment that you encounter Him. That means when you meet Him in prayer by faith and you surrender or turn over your life to Him. Yes, you are very important to God. And He wants you to be a part of His kingdom. In Jeremiah chapter 1 verse 5. It says, I knew you before you were formed within your mother's womb. Before you were even in the tummy, God knew you. God knew me. God knew you, Mommy. God knew you, Daddy. He knows everything. Jeremiah 29 verse 11 says, "For I know the plans I have for you, says the Lord. Plans for good and not for evil, to give you a future and a hope." A future filled with hope, with bright expectations. In Matthew chapter 19, from verse 13 to 15 reads, "Little children were brought to Jesus to lay his hands on them and pray. But the disciples scolded those who brought them. 'Don't bother him,' they said. But Jesus said, 'Let the children come to me, and don't prevent them, for of such is the kingdom of heaven.' And he put his hands on their heads and blessed them before he left." Can you picture Jesus with all these little children upon him, around him, some reaching by his knee, some reaching by his waist, and he is just touching all of them and blessing them before they departed from wherever they were? You see, the disciples were just beginning to learn about Jesus, and they did not yet realize how important children and youth are in God's kingdom. They thought that the Lord was only concerned or interested in adults. But I want to tell you tonight that God is interested in adults, and he's interested in the youth, and he's interested in the children. Sister Mona, what do you think about that?
2: Amen. God is very interested in everybody. In the family, the mother, the father, the children, because they are very important to him. Mm-hmm. So therefore, we have to just put our trust in him and believe that he can see us through every situation as a family.
0: Okay. At this time, we're going to listen to a song that says, "I'm a friend of God." And God wants to be your friend. So let's listen to this song.

0: Hallelujah. I am a friend of God. He calls me friend because he's interested in you and he loves you. If somebody is not interested in you and doesn't have good plans for you, they're not going to call you their friend, you know. But we are going to examine Jeremiah chapter 1, verses 5 and 6 a little bit more closely now. It says in Jeremiah chapter 1, verse 5, I knew you before you were formed within your mother's womb. Before you were born, I sanctified you. That means I set you apart and appointed you as my spokesman to the world. So that means you have a message to give. Oh, Lord God, I said, that's verse 6, I can't do that. I am far too young. I am only a youth. The Lord is calling you too, and every member of your family to do a work for him. But like Jeremiah, you may be saying, me? What work can I do for the Lord? Well, your first job is to accept the Lord and allow Holy Spirit to work in your heart and in your life, changing you daily to become more like Jesus. When others see the change, the fruit of the Spirit in your life, they too will want to become like you. So automatically, you will be working for the Lord. God has a specific plan and purpose for your life. He knows exactly why he has placed you in the family that you are. He knows why he has placed you in the school that you are. He knows why he has placed you in the job that you are or in the community where you live. Jeremiah 29:11 says, for I know the plans I have for you, says the Lord. They are plans for good and not for evil, to give you a future and a hope. Hope. The word hope. There are some people who feel hopeless. There are some people who feel helpless. There are some people who may be just throwing in the towel at this time and say, I give up. I don't know what to do. My life is not going good. But you know, you can surrender your life to the Lord tonight. Just give him everything. Say, Lord, just take my life and do whatever you want with it, because I have been trying to do something with my life. I've been trying over and over and over, and everything that I'm doing is not working right. It's failing. So tonight, Lord, I give it over to you. I give you my whole life. I surrender my whole life to you. Forgive me for trying to control it myself. And help me to give it to you so that you can direct my life. Be the driver and help me to sit in the passenger seat. Let you control, let you steer my life in the direction that you want it to go, because you alone have good plans for me. And you know what they are. So Father, reveal those plans to me. You might be asking him, what is the specific plan that you have for my life? Learn to talk to him. Learn to spend time with him. Read his word and you will see what he wants you to do. Sister Mona?
1: Yes, Sister Pam, I'm here with you.
0: God has good plans for us.
1: Amen.
0: Do you know anybody else who has plans for us?
1: Our enemy,
0: huh?
1: The devil,
0: mm-hmm.
1: He has some plans for us, but we thank God tonight that God has gained the victory over him.
0: Amen.
1: So we will say that we are more than conquerors.
0: Okay.
1: When we are on the Lord's side.
0: Mm-hmm. So we are alerting you. Be on the alert. God has good plans for you, but the enemy has bad plans for you. His plans are definitely not good. There are plans to destroy you. In fact, just listen to how Jesus refers to him in John chapter 10, verse 10. The thief's purpose is to steal, kill, and destroy. My purpose is to give life in all its fullness. So you see, Jesus is calling him a thief because he's trying to steal his sheep. And when he steals the sheep, he kills and destroys. These are the plans that he has for you. Destructive plans. So it may be plans for you to go down the wrong way with the wrong friends. If you're an adult, it may be to gamble and waste all your money. It may be to go with another woman besides your wife. Children may be going with the wrong friends who will introduce them to drugs or pornography or all kinds of things. So you see, the enemy of our souls, because that's what he is if he plans to steal, kill, and destroy, he's the enemy. Your friend wouldn't want to kill you or steal from you or destroy you. But the enemy has always opposed the good plans that God has for us. We see in the Garden of Eden, right there, his opposition to God and the family. And up to this very day, he's opposing God and he's opposing the family. God said, obedience. He told Adam and Eve, do not touch this, but you may eat of everything else. What did the devil say? Disobey. You don't have to listen to God. What he's saying is not true. Even if you eat of such and such, you won't die. So God is saying obedience. He's saying disobedience. And he's still telling us the same thing today. Same thing, lie after lie. God says marriage first, then start a family. What is the enemy getting people to do these days? Start your family first, and then maybe we can get married. So you see, everything that God wants, all the good plans that he has for us, the enemy has the opposite plans for us. The list of his contradictions and his lies is long. If you have to think of everything that the devil does in trying to oppose the family and oppose God, you will be very surprised. So this brings us to the point that there are two kingdoms in operation. Someone, do you know about the two kingdoms?
1: Kingdom of darkness and kingdom of light.
0: Definitely. So when Satan was kicked out of heaven for wanting to take over Father's position, he set up his own kingdom with the angels, the demons who sided with him. So he has the kingdom of darkness. And there is the kingdom of light, where God the Father and his only begotten Son Jesus reigns and rules. So, there's a kingdom of darkness, and there's a kingdom of light where the enemy reigns. The good news is that when one realizes that only a sinless Savior, because Christ was tempted in all different areas that we are tempted, but he was without sin. Only a sinless Savior, Christ, is able to redeem a sinful man and as he surrenders his life to Christ, God delivers him. God himself, the Father, delivers or frees or liberates or rescues that person from the power of darkness. So anytime a sinner surrenders his life to Christ, God himself rescues him from the power of darkness. So you are not going to be in the same kingdom of anymore. So he places you from darkness and places you or transfers you or translates you into the kingdom of his dear son, the kingdom of Jesus Christ, the kingdom of light. So when you have not yet accepted the Lord, you are doing everything the enemy wants you to do. He has you like a puppet on a string. But when you say, Father, take over my life. I cannot do it. I am a sinner. Help me, Lord. Help me. Help me. I need you. He transfers you from the kingdom of darkness into the kingdom of light. In Colossians chapter 1 and verse 11, it reads, we are praying to that you be filled with his mighty, glorious strength so that you can keep on going no matter what happens. Always full of the joy of the Lord. And verse 12 says, and always thankful to the Father who has made us fit to share in all the wonderful things that belong to those who live in the kingdom of light. Now verse 13, listen attentively, says, for he has rescued us out of the darkness and gloom of Satan's kingdom and brought us into the kingdom of his dear son, who bought our freedom with his blood and forgave us all our sins. So that is where I know that we have been rescued out of darkness and gloom of Satan's kingdom and brought into the kingdom of light, the kingdom of God's Son, who bought our freedom with his blood and forgave us all our sins. Boy, the enemy hates that. And so the battle continues. Kingdom of light against kingdom of darkness. The enemy doesn't really mind if you say that you accept Christ, but you continue living as you lived before. There's no visible change in you. So soon he will have you doubting whether you really are a child of God. And doubt is another of his tactics. So God wants us to have faith in him, but the enemy wants us to doubt God and to doubt his word. However, if and when you take this new life in Christ seriously and you begin to pray, of course it will be baby prayers at first, gradually you will become stronger as you get more knowledgeable, you'll get more powerful in prayer. As you begin to read your Bible constantly and get to know God better, as you memorize his word, you become a threat to Satan's kingdom. He doesn't like that. He says, oh, every time I see that child on his knees, or I see that girl praying, or I see that man or woman praying, oh, I'm disgusted. And that's why he wants to destroy you. And he wants to overthrow the plans that God has for you. However, the good plans that Almighty God has for you, we're going to look at some of them in Galatians chapter 5. From verse 22. It says, But when the Holy Spirit controls our lives, He will produce this kind of fruit in us. Love, joy, peace, patience, kindness, goodness, faithfulness, gentleness, and self-control. And here there is no conflict with any laws at all, Jewish or even our own Dominican laws. If somebody is gentle, who will oppose them? If somebody is exercising self-control, your mom won't oppose you. Your husband or wife will not oppose you. So we see that God has these good plans for us. He wants to transform us into people who will exhibit those kind of characteristics. Others will witness the changes that are in us, and soon you'll be telling them what is happening in your life, because they will want to know what's happening. Why are you being so kind to me? You used to be so rough. How comes now you are so gentle? Yeah? You used to get vexed for any little thing and you used to just break things. Wow, how is it now that you are controlling yourself so well? And you will be able to tell them that it's because I have accepted the Lord God into my heart and I have allowed the Holy Spirit to take control of my life. So He's helping me to become more like Jesus and producing this fruit in me. So when you are saying that, you are witnessing, you are working for the Lord. At this time, we are going to listen to another song. It talks about the fruit of the Spirit by Cilla Hillsong, Young and Free. Yeah, so it's good news.

Yes, so this was a song about the fruit of the Spirit. It was just telling us that we have to exercise the fruit of the Spirit, gentleness, love, faithfulness, goodness. We sing a little song, for the fruit of the Spirit is love, joy, peace, patience, kindness, goodness, faithfulness, gentleness, self-control. Against such there is no law. And so that is how we learn the verse that says the fruit of the Spirit is love, joy, peace. Now, I would like to tell you some more good news. The one who lives inside of you is greater, he is stronger, and he is more powerful than the one who is trying to make you believe that you belong to him. The one who wants to steal you. The one who wants to make you think that you are still on his side even though you gave your life to Christ. He wants to make you think that you are still part of his dark kingdom. The greater one indwells you. This means that he lives or resides in you by his Spirit. In 1 John chapter 4 verse 4 it says, dear young friends, you belong to God and have already won your fight with those

However, because we are living in the flesh, sometimes we fall into sin. And 1 John chapter 1, verse 5 says, "This is the message God has given us to pass on to you, that God is light, and in him there is no darkness at all." So if we say that we are his friends, but we go on living in spiritual darkness and sin, we are lying. But if we are living in the light of God's presence, just as Christ does, then we have wonderful fellowship and joy with each other. And the blood of Jesus, his son, cleanses us from sin. But if we say that we have no sin, we are only fooling ourselves and refusing to accept the truth. Verse 9 says, 1 John chapter 1, verse 9, "But if we confess our sins to him, he can be depended on to forgive us and to cleanse us from every wrong, from every sin. And it is perfectly proper for God to do so because Christ died to wash away our sins." If we claim we have not sinned, we are lying and calling God a liar. For it is he who says that we have sinned. Here's something else that you need to know. 1 Peter chapter 2. It says, "So get rid of your feelings of hatred. Don't just pretend to be good. Be done with dishonesty and jealousy and talking about others behind their backs. Now that you realize how kind the Lord has been to you, put away all evil, deception, envy, and fraud." That's all what the enemy wants you to have. These wicked plans that he has for you. "Long to grow up into the fullness of your salvation. Cry for this as a baby cries for milk. Come to Christ, who is the living foundation of rock upon which God builds. Though men have spurned him, he is very precious to God, who has chosen him above all others." Verse 5 says, "And now you have become living building stones for God's use in building his house." So you see the plans? He wants to use you to build his house, his kingdom. What's more, you are his holy priests. So come to him, you who are acceptable to him because of Jesus Christ, and offer to God those things that please him. As the scriptures express it, "See, I am sending Christ to be the carefully chosen, precious cornerstone of my church, and I will never disappoint those who trust in him." Yes, he is very precious to you who believe, and to those who reject him, well, the same stone that was rejected by the builders has become the cornerstone, the most honored and important part of the building. And the scriptures also say he is a stone that some will stumble over and the rock that will make them fall. They will stumble because they will not listen to God's word nor obey it. So this punishment must follow that they will fall. But good news, you are not like that. Good plans for you. For you have been chosen by God. You see, I told you, he has good plans for you. I'm going to read verse 9 again. "But you are not like that." Not like those who rejected Christ. "For you have been chosen by God himself. You are priests of the King. You are holy and pure. You are God's very own. All this so that you may show

0: others how God called you out of the darkness into his wonderful light. So I told you, he had good plans for you. That is why he chose you himself. Going to read verse 9 again. But you are not like that. For you have been chosen by God himself. You are priests of the King. You are holy and pure. You are God's very own. All this so that you may show others how God has called you out of the darkness into his wonderful light. So you are working for him. You are by the life that you are living, the holy life, the pure light, pure life. You are showing others how God has called you out of the darkness, from the dark kingdom, into his new wonderful kingdom. I told you he has good plans for you. Verse 10 says, once you were less than nothing. Now you are God's own. You belong to him. Once you knew very little of God's kindness. Now your very lives have been changed by it. So your life is being changed by God's kindness. He is kind to you. He has good plans for you, plans to change your life. Dear brothers, you are only visitors here, since your real home is in heaven. I beg you to keep away from the evil pleasures of this world. They are not for you, for they fight against your very souls. These are the plans that the enemy has for you. He wants to keep you in the evil pleasures of this world that are fighting against your very souls. He came to steal. He came to kill. He came to destroy. Here in verse 12, it says, be careful how you behave among your unsaved neighbors, among your unsaved friends. For then, even if they are suspicious of you and talk against you, they will end up praising God for your good works, the fruit of the Spirit that they see in you when Christ returns. So that is why we have to live pure, holy lives, careful lives, so that our neighbors and other people in our homes even will see the change that has come in our lives. People at school, people at work, wherever you go, people who knew you before and see what you have now become will be amazed, and they will praise God for what you are becoming, because he's changing you, he's transforming you. Brothers and sisters, whether you are children, you for adults, you have nothing to fear. Our Father has got your back. Keep trusting in your big brother, your Savior and your friend Jesus, and allow Holy Spirit to guide you, to teach you and to empower you as you work for the Lord. As you live your transformed, your changed life, others will be drawn to him. So that's working for him. See? The challenge for this week. Work for the Lord by allowing Holy Spirit to transform you through the word. In Galatians chapter 5, 22 and 23, we will see there the fruit of the Spirit. We have looked at it already this evening. And I am challenging you this week to learn the verse Learn these two verses and allow the Holy Spirit to transform you through these words that are written in those two verses. Because God wants to do a work in your life and He wants you to work so that others can see the change in you and you'll be able to tell others about Him. So I repeat, the challenge for this week is for you to work for the Lord by allowing Holy Spirit to transform you through the Word of God. At this time, we are going to pray. Hallelujah. Bow your heads with me as you pray. You do not have to say any fancy prayer, but you just need to talk to God as you would talk to me. Ask Him to transform your life. If you have not yet surrendered your heart, your life to Him, you can do so now. Say, Father, I have been just trying to run my life myself, but I'm making a mess of it. I am just sinning all the time, doing the things that don't please you. I ask you to forgive me, Lord. I ask you to wash my heart with the blood of your precious Son, Jesus, the one who shed his blood for me, who died in my place. Cleanse my heart from every sin, Lord. And I invite you to come and live in me. Make my heart your throne so that you will reign in me. Father, please transfer me from the kingdom of darkness into the kingdom of your dear Son, the kingdom of light. And the Holy Spirit, give me the grace, give me the strength to allow you to work in me so that I'll become more and more like Jesus, that I will work for Him so others can see the change in my life. Heavenly Father, your word says that when it goes out, it will accomplish what you sent it to do. So I ask you, dear Father, to minister to young children tonight, to youth tonight, to adults tonight, whoever needs you, Lord. I pray that your Holy Spirit would convict them. And if there is anybody who has gone astray, who has continued to live as though they were still in the kingdom of darkness when they have already invited you into their lives, Father, I pray that in the name of Jesus tonight that they would recommit their lives unto you and that they would surrender completely. Heavenly Father, there may be somebody tonight who is feeling hopeless, helpless, hurting, not knowing who they are. But tonight, Father, I have said what you wanted me to say. And I pray that through some word that has been said, that they would get hope, they would have new hope, they would find new hope in Jesus. Knowing that you love them, knowing that you care for them, knowing that you have good plans for their lives. Father, intervene by the power of your Holy Spirit and snatch someone tonight from the kingdom of darkness and transfer them into the kingdom of your dear Son, the kingdom of light. Father, there may be a struggle in the mind. The enemy with his lies trying to gain control over them still. But I pray in the name of Jesus that you would liberate them, oh God. You would set them free. That, oh God, they would choose you. They would make you their choice tonight. Lord, I pray for families who are hurting, for husbands and wives who are having problems. Lord, I ask that you would minister to each individually by the power of your Holy Spirit, Father. I pray that you would minister unto them and let them know that you have good plans for their marriage, that you have good plans for their family. Because when the husband and the wife are in discord, in disharmony, the whole family is in a mess. So, Father, we ask in the name of Jesus that you would visit every home where the sound of my voice is being heard, and that you would do a work by the power of your Holy Spirit. Touch the husbands, touch the wives, touch the children, touch the youth, touch the single adults, oh God, by the power of your Holy Spirit. You said in the last days you'd pour out your Spirit upon all flesh, and your sons and your daughters shall prophesy. Your young men shall see visions, and your old men shall dream dreams. On our handmaidens and our men servants, you will pour out your Spirit. Father, thank you for pouring out your Spirit. Thank you for touching lives tonight. Thank you, Lord. Father, I pray for people who are hurting because their families are sick with the COVID or whatever sickness, Father. You are the God of all comforts. You are the one who knows how to soothe our hurts, how to soothe our pain. You are the one who understands our grief. No human being can understand it as well as you do. And so, Father, I pray in the name of Jesus that you would wrap your loving arms around them tonight, and that you'd help them to feel you, to sense your presence, oh God, with them. Those who are sick, Lord, I ask that you would visit them and that you would touch them. Lord, may your will be done in their lives. Even as they lay on their beds, their father not feeling well, I pray that their minds would turn to eternal things, and that they would think, if I were to die tonight, would God allow me into his kingdom? And Father, if they have not yet made it right with you, that they would do so. They would surrender. In the name of Jesus, I pray. Amen. Amen. Hallelujah. At this time, we're going to ask Sister Mona to give our contact information to our listeners.
1: 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And you could get everyone on WhatsApp. So we're looking forward from hearing from you after you have listened to this program tonight. And also, if you have children from the age of 3 years to 13 years, we invite them on the platform, Zoom, where we have our Bible stories being taught to them. and we try to reach them individually, both physically, spiritually.